0: good music while you're hanging out with your very good friends. Look forward to the music of Tyler, Sjava, Buckzin, and I can tell you that Tango Supreme is also part of our show, and a whole lot, including Angelique Kidjo and a whole lot of other African greats.
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0: Music from Africa, 14 minutes after 2 o'clock, top of the morning, and welcome to it. Wahala Adekunle Gold being featured there alongside Shine TTW. And we also had the music of Yemi Alade, True Love, coming through and making it onto our show. It is what we get to do, that is, and there's a big name in the game. Tell you what, Ed, looking at what we have for you till the hour of 3 o'clock, we have the music that comes through from Sjava. Yes, Java is part of our show. Jablani Khadebe. Yeah, he's better known to you and me as Java. We still have Davido as well. I can tell you that Joss Stone at one point teamed up with Angelic Kidjo and they gave us a fantastic song. And that song is on our playlist. And Flavor is also making it onto our show as we journey through the beautiful continent of Africa. 14 minutes after the hour of 2 o'clock Central African time, live. Let's make it quarter past the hour of 2 o'clock. We still have another 45 minutes of great African sound. 3 o'clock is when everything comes to a halt up until tomorrow.
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1: 300 Ghanaian nationals that were living in South Africa set to be repatriated. This follows a wave of protests against undocumented immigrants in South Africa.
2: The continent is supposed to be united for a common purpose. We are supposed to be united as, I mean, why are you not doing this to the whites who have been in your country? Are you moving around checking their documents? Are you just saying that it's only Ghanaians, only Nigerians, only Somalians, I mean, only Africans, blacks, who are living in South Africa without the right documentation? Is that what you're trying to prove? No.
1: Fred De Hoe, spokesperson for the Ghana Foreign Affairs Ministry.

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0: back to back, non-stop. It's back to back, non-stop, continuous jamming of the very best of African sounds at 2:39. That translates to 21 minutes before the hour of 3 o'clock Central African time. We're nearing that part where we hand over to Thabo Matshaka, who comes through with what we call the morning reset. Touch It. That was Kidi coming through as well, making it at the top of that track that we played. That was Dako featuring Rema on Favorite Girl. That was the song. Thank you for staying where you're at and following what we get to do. So much to experience. Looking forward to some good sounds till the hour of 2 o'clock. And I can tell you that so much has been experienced and so much is yet to be experienced. Join us every Monday through to Friday, 12 midnight to 3 a.m. as we journey through the beautiful continent of Africa, showcasing the goodness of the motherland. Afro Republic, live large and switched on, top of the morning to you, and thank you for choosing us.
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0: Music is what experienced every Monday through to Friday, 12 midnight to 3 a.m. Central African time. When we dock our ship at 3 a.m., we allow the man by the name of Thabo Matshaka to take over and run with you till the hour of 6 o'clock. Stand By You, Phils came through with that track, and roundabout now, we're about to connect with the man, the shy guy, Thabo Matshaka. Top of the morning, my brother.
1: You well?
0: I'm fantastic, man. I'm fantastic. I'm great. I'm doing fine. You know what? I'm reminded of that song. I'm doing fine now, girl. Without you.
1: Without you, baby. I'm doing fine now.
0: Oh, man. That's one American group called the Pasadenas.
1: Yes, sir.
0: Yeah, man, man. Huh, they no longer make music that way. But I'm glad in Africa we still do. We still make music the very same way we've been making, or even better.
1: Oh, yes. I fully agree with you.
0: Yes. How's been your day?
1: And it's been good, man. It's been good. Got to play some golf. So, yeah. Nothing to complain about.
0: Oh, man.
1: Yeah.
0: Man. So you played 18 holes?
1: No. Let's not take it that far, eh? I was in the driving range. 18 holes will consume your day. So I was just at the driving range. Spent an hour there and I was done.
0: I know. The driving range can be very relaxing at times.
1: Yes.
0: But my coach usually says, you know what? I will learn golf range. Ngena ku course, you know.
1: No, we'll do that next year. For now, AI, let me stick with driving range.
0: You know, you don't play golf on the range.
1: On the range,
0: golf in the course.
1: Yeah, no,
0: so,
1: that's
0: because you'll be shooting so very well. You know, you hit a nice shot. It goes, you hit a good 200 meters.
1: Until you're in that 18 hole, and then it's different.
0: Yeah, and then you try to make the ball stay in the on the fairway.
1: Yeah,
0: goes into the woods.
1: Exactly.
0: You know, like, you know, it's not what I was practicing.
1: No, let me practice for the rest of 2026, my man.
0: Ah, man. No, take one day and get into the course.
1: Funny enough, I've got a 9-hole close to my house. So,
0: all right.
1: So yeah, maybe I will try that. Where are we now? We're in June, when it starts getting warmer. Now I wanna hit the driving range if I can. Maybe for like twice a week if I can.
0: I think that will definitely help you.
1: Yeah, then I'll try the 9-hole. Then I'll come back to you and tell you that I made it.
0: Mama.
1: It
0: is. This is not a sports show. It's a music show.
1: All right.
0: Thabo takes over. What can we look forward to, man?
1: We're going to have Africa Rewind on this 10th of June. We're going to, South Africa and then Togo as well. Then I bring you the Pan-African Power Play. And we are on Central Africa region. So we'll look at the Central African Republic music for today. And then straight after that, just after 4 a.m. second hour, we have Tribe Tracking, looking at an African ethnic group. And then last hour, we look at Mind Your Language Africa. We've got birthday bars. We've got the Motivational Minute. And that's about it. And we have awesome music in between as well.
0: Fantastic sounds coming through between 3 and 6, courtesy of Thabo Matshaka on the morning reset. Otherwise, it's been great hanging out with you. My name is Maurice Touch. With the help of my technical operator, Tito Macau, we have delivered. We certainly hope that we delivered to your satisfaction. Let's get to do this again tomorrow, God willing, 12 midnight to 3 a.m. Central African time. From the makers of this show, may the one who sits high above and sits down below be with you. Goodness and mercy be your portion. My story has been told. I'm sticking to it. I certainly hope I did tell it to your satisfaction. Peace and love. We gotta love you and leave you. Give me shelter. Angelique Kidjo and Just On, play us out.

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1: And here we go again. It is a Wednesday. Good morning to you. Welcome to Morning Reset. We're going to be here through until 6 a.m. Central African time. And looking forward to what's coming up. We have Africa Rewind that is coming through. And we're going to give you two or three countries of what happened on this day, the 10th of June. And I know our minds are full of the World Cup, actually. So we're going to be looking at that. And it's okay. There's so much of what is happening here. Let's do that again. Much better. All right. Here we go. That sounded much better. All right. Check us out on channelafrica.co.za. Otherwise, we are on the socials. You can find us on Facebook, Channel Africa. Remember, in about 2 hours, 58 minutes, we go live on Facebook. That is at Channel Africa. That will be Rise and Shine. And you get to see the interviews and everything else on X, as well as on Instagram and YouTube and TikTok at Channel Africa 1. Good morning to you.

0: Iponi Mulapo. Ha ha. That is Lyra. Beautiful stuff it is. Very appropriate song, I must say, right? Because having to rise again. Remember, she suffered a stroke. That was back in April 2022, performing in Germany. And she's back now with a bang. Before this one, Senator Gada with Every Blessed Thing, all the way from Ghana. Big shout out to my man, Maurice Taj. Oh my goodness. He's back. That is tomorrow, midnight until 3 a.m. Central African time. He brings you his Afro Republic. We have Africa Rewind coming up.
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3: 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I started fighting back and they handcuffed me. 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

0: Samania and the Lady Smith Black Mambazo featuring Sadif Keita, United We Stand. A well needed song at this current moment, right? And not even need to delve in it much. As Africans, important that we stand together, especially in these times. And you might probably have an idea of these times, what I mean when I talk about that. All right, we continue with Morning Reset. Remember, we bring it to you Mondays to Fridays from 3 to 6 a.m. Central African Time. And on this Wednesday edition, let's get to Africa Rewind. It is the 10th of June. And let's go to 1906, the death of Bambata Kamangiza, the Zulu chief, remembered for leading the Bambata Rebellion, a significant uprising against the British colonial rule and the controversial poll tax imposed in Natal, making him an enduring symbol of resistance in South African history. Now we go to 1912, the foundation of the South African Native National Congress, that is the SNNC, which later became the African National Congress. This organization played a crucial role in the struggle against apartheid and the establishment of a democratic South Africa. Its early efforts in mobilizing against racial discrimination laid the groundwork for future anti-apartheid movements. That was back in 1912. Today, in 2003, witnessed actually as a significant event in Togo's political landscape, the country held a presidential election in which the incumbent president, Nasibe Eyadema, was re-elected. Eyadema, who has been in power since 1967, a 1967 coup, faced criticism for allegedly electoral irregularities and human rights abuses during his lengthy rule. This election was part of a broader pattern of contested political processes in Togo's history. I told you, that's it. Get warm. Because people promise that, you know, I'm going to get there. You know, democracy is coming up. It's a dawn of blah, blah, blah. And then they get to feel the city. Like, hey, hey, hey, hey, hey, hey. This city is very warm. I don't want to go. Coming up, we have the Pan-African Power Play. A spotlight on Central African Republic.
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0: music from the Central African Republic that is on the 2020 Pan-African Power Play. This is Agasa Zokoko featuring Idle Mamba with Noko. Prior to this, Ozzy Gwin featuring Daphne with Antidote. Kicking off with Leah Lignanzi, Pazi Napanzi. It is Morning Reset on Channel Africa, the African Perspective. Morning to you. Thank you for being part of it. As we do this Mondays to Fridays, 3 to 6 a.m. Central African time. 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And in downloading that app, it enables you to catch Channel Africa wherever you go. You just carry us in your bag or your pocket, depending where you keep your mobile gadget. That's very, very easy, actually. And us being part of your life. So there's no even need now to wake up and I'm going to go to the TV. I'm going to switch on my laptop and stuff like that. It's just next to you. And if you keep your phone next to you, just wake up and reach out for us. And definitely you will find Channel Africa 24/7, 365. Now, speaking of the Central African Republic, is one of the few places where the rare bongo, Africa's largest forest antelope, can still be found in the wild. Known for its striking chestnut brown coat marked with white stripes, and the bongo inhabits the denser rainforests of the Central Africa and is considered one of the continent's most elusive and beautiful antelope species. Interesting stuff it is, hey? All right, coming up just after four, we're gonna look at tribe tracking. We're going, in fact, looking at the African ethnic group that is also found in Central Africa, funny enough. Yep. You'll find out on who I'm talking to. In fact, I'm going to take you as back as 1981 to 1993. What happened in that period?
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0: This is Nikita Kering featuring Kamana, Let You Down. The legendary Salif Keita before this one, Sina. Rui Mingus, Monangambe, kicking off with Sauti Sol, featuring Pato Ranking with Melanin. As dangerous as she is, but I'm in love with her. Huh? Loving a bit of danger, understand? Let's get to the 4 a.m. Central African Time Hour.
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0: 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Channel Africa First with the African story globally. All right, coming up, as you know that just after 4 a.m. Central African Time, I bring you tribe tracking. We have an ethnic group that is found in the Central Africa and along the Ubangi River. Your part is to stick around to find out who they are. Good morning.

bigger, go further. 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

0: The Soke. As a woman, before this one, it is Morning Reset on Channel Africa, the Africa Perspective. Morning to you on the eve of the 2026 FIFA Soccer World Cup. The excitement is in the air already. We're getting ready for it. 10 teams that come from this awesome continent of Africa. I just wonder which one are you rooting for, though?
1: Yeah?
0: Or you say, you know what? Because I come from this particular country, that's who I'm supporting. All right. Let's get to find our tribe tracking. The Akoma are a central ethnic group primarily found along the Ubangi River in the southern part of Central African Republic, near the border with the Democratic Republic of the Congo. Traditionally, the Akoma relied on fishing, farming, and river trade due to their location along important waterways. They are known for their rich cultural heritage, including music, dance, and oral traditions. The Akoma gained national prominence through André Kolingba, who served as president of the Central African Republic from 1981 to 1993. Yeah, okay. He didn't stay long, though. In African standards, I know. That was a brief moment. And then he was done. Yeah. Depending what is brief, you know? Yeah, but I don't think he really was there for a long time, because if my calculation serves me right, I'm suspecting two terms, but depending on the Central African Republic term on what is considered as. All right, gonna continue with some more tribe tracking. We're looking at the Akoma tribe. Where would we find them today?
2: 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No shrinking your voice. Greatness doesn't ask for permission. Youth Month. 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
7: The question that is often being asked is whether it's enough or not. And I think listening to the conversations earlier, it's time we reframe that question. It's not a question of whether it's enough or not, or whether it's going to come from Africa or it's going to come from overseas or from the global north. What is important in this context is to make sure that we are optimizing what we have. And there has been a lot of speakers that already alluded to that. Often the fingers got pointed at commercial banks, but I'm not here to defend commercial banks. We are a player, a key stakeholder in this whole mix. But what is important is, even if we have a quarter of that glass full, not half of it, what have we been able to do with it? How have we optimized it? We talk about policy, and the question that always goes through my mind, who is responsible for policy?
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0: Wanna Be Your Lover Forever. Yeah. Just as I'm sitting here thinking nothing lasts forever, I guess some things do last. This is CK with the Lover Nwantinti. Aha, aha. And before this one, Eric Wanaina with the Ritwa Riaku. All right, morning reset. It is on Channel Africa, the African Perspective. Hang out with Shy Guy every day. That is Mondays to Fridays, actually, from 3 to 6 a.m. Central African time. Appreciate who you are. And as you know, you get in touch with us on the socials. You find us on Insta, you are on YouTube, TikTok, as well as on X. Very simple, actually, at Channel Africa 1, the number one. And also, you find us on Facebook, Channel Africa. As I keep on mentioning that when it hits 6 a.m. Central African time, you get to experience us live on Facebook so that you can also see the audio visual. All right. If you're one of those, I prefer watching than listening, you know? Yeah. If that's your kind of thing, you'll find us there on Facebook. Let's continue now with tribe tracking. African ethnic group that we're looking at is the Yakoma. Primarily live in the southern regions of the Central African Republic along the Ubangi River. Many Yakoma people are engaged in farming, fishing, trade, education, public service, and small businesses. While modernization has influenced daily life, the community continues to preserve its language, cultural traditions, music, and customs. The Yakoma remain an important part of the Central African Republic's diverse ethnic landscape and contribute to the country's social, economic, and political life. You see how simple it is to know and, in fact, to find the Yakoma ethnic group. I'm going to bring you some more tomorrow as we are tribe tracking.
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0: 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And get the African perspective.

0: comes to the small featuring Zawadi Yamungu with Kanya Njalo. Before this one, we played you Oliver Mtukudzi, Todi, Musa Keys, hanging out with Louis there, Selima Popo, for 40 Central African time. I mean tomorrow, actually, which will be a Thursday, the 11th of June, kicks off the FIFA World Cup 2026. Aren't we excited? Of course we are. Looking forward to what's going to be happening, in fact, when it comes to the World Cup. Speaking of which, Brazil is the most successful nation in the history of the men's FIFA World Cup, holding a record 5 championship titles. And are they still the favorites? When it comes to who's going to take it, though, the kickoff is happening. And that is tomorrow, Mexico and Bafana. My word. Now, the historic tournament actually features a record 48 teams, up from 32. Remember, it was only 32. Now it moved up to 48 and 104 matches that we're going to get to enjoy. That should be exciting. If you're a soccer lover, you're a soccer enthusiast, you enjoy all things that have to do with soccer, I know it's going to be an indulgence for you. All right. Morning Reset. It is on Channel Africa, the African perspective. Appreciating you being part of it. We do this Monday to Fridays, 3 to 6 a.m. Central African time. The music that we have.
1: Madapiri, Bazoshitika. 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

0: You don't want to play your music and you go like, sure. those type of reactions, man. Brandon Dumbo, Kululeka, Asha, Bibanke, Unati Guanolali, Kaisa, Donje. Morning Reset on Channel Africa, the African Perspective. You know, I'm looking at the time and I'm seeing that, man, it is the last hour. Almost headed to that. We're like 10 seconds to the last hour of the program. And I'm like, we're here already. My word. Jeez. It's one of those sounding cliche kind of things that you cannot believe that it is the last hour already. And in fact, it is. You want me to prove it to you? Here we go.
1: Plus.
0: I know when you hear that, you know definitely it is the top of the hour. And in our case, the last hour of our morning reset, you being part of it, you know from the bottom of my heart, I appreciate that. I know you stay connected to Africa and the world with Channel Africa, the international voice of the South African Broadcasting Corporation. 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All right, we still have Mind Your Language Africa coming through. Gonna check out your birthday bars as well as you celebrate your birthdays. We still have the Motivation Minute. We chat to Rise and Shine. Music galore. I'm telling you, if you've just woken up in this hour, let's kick off with this one. This particular one.

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0: As you know that in the last hour, I bring you a Mind Your Language, and there's a word I'm looking for. And when I look for that word, you tell me the meaning of it in your language. And I remember Maurice Tashi suggesting that I should check uncle. What is uncle in your language? We'll look into it probably next week, okay? But for today, though, we're looking for the word year. What is year in your language? Very simple, right? I mean, when you look at how old you are, how do you count that? You count in years, all right? Mm-hmm. And the number, also how much time you spent at school, that's also there in years. And the dating and marriage and all of that, yeah? You'd be like, you broke my heart after 6 years. So yeah, I don't think that's a complicated one. It's something you'd be like, you know what, that particular, I don't want to see 2020 or something of that nature. Yeah, but what is year in your language?
1: Mind Your Language. Mind Your Language. Africa.

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1: Savage nigga.
0: Always gotta sell it, gotta bow.
1: Get busy writing three.
0: But we never suffer crowds.
1: Ah, get rich and say, Dr. Clever, shiver, double toe.
2: Hey.

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I'm Cheranga, man. I'm going to put him to a man. Please, please. Call to a

0: with you. I with you. I with you. I with you. I with you. I with you.
1: Hun show barn.
2: Yay!
1: Yeah, I didn't know that she's married. My room won't say that. I mean, it's beautiful. My word. Come on. Casper Nyofes. Hun show barn. And before this one, we checked out Ira Star. Where do we go? 18 minutes past 5 Central African time. It is Morning Reset on Channel Africa, the African Perspective. 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
1: What is your in your language? And if you were to teach the 7-year-old me, how do you use your in conversation?
4: Then the word yeah, in Shona it's called gore. If you want to say this year it's cold, you say gore rino kunotonora. Then on a side note, be careful when you hear the word gore being spoken in Shona. It could also mean a cloud. So in this context, for year, it's gore. But gore can also mean a cloud. So the context matters there.
1: All right, we're learning.
5: And then year is a chaka cha 2026. Chaka cha 2026. Meaning in English, you can say the year 2026.
6: What year in Kirundi? Umwaka. Next year will be 2027. Kumwaka uza azoba ali 2027.
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7: 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Year in isiZulu is unyaka. Unyaka. Sengathi lo nyaka uzoba mnandi nje. 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

0: You know, some songs, you hear them for the first time, and then it doesn't hit you. You wait a bit, it becomes like fine wine. It matures on you. You're like, it grows, like, man, okay. Like this particular song right here, Shekinah, Brandon Dludlu, Say You Love Me. King Sunny Ade before this one, Samba, DJ Kent, Malihlokwa with Fallen. 5:39 Central African Time, morning reset it is. 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Channel Africa first with the African story globally. Right now, though, we are 20 minutes away from the news at 6 with Jwalani Tulongwepe. And in fact, before all of that, we got a chat to Rise and Shine in 10 minutes' time. And I give you the motivation minute. Still have music. But for now, who's celebrating?
1: The birthday bars. The birthday bars.
2: Happy birthday to you. Happy birthday to you.
0: Okay, you know, we are a day before we kick off the FIFA 2026 Soccer World Cup, right? Now, guess what? We're celebrating birthday just before that. If you're old enough, you would know who I'm talking about. If only 2000. I'm sorry. Nelson Teenage Dladla. Born 10 June 1954, turning 72 years as a retired South African football midfielder, best known for his legendary career with Kaizer Chiefs, where he became famous for his exceptional dribbling, creativity and attacking flair during the club's golden era. Yep. And we are excited about soccer. I know. Alick Macheso, born today, 1968, turns 58. He's one of Zimbabwe's most influential musicians and leading figure in the Sungura music. He is best known as the frontman of his band, the orchestra Mary Gwazvo, which helped him rise to fame in the 1990s and 2000s. Macheso is widely respected for his energetic stage performances, skilled bass guitar playing, and fast-paced sangura rhythms that blend traditional Zimbabwean sounds with modern instrumentation. Also on this day, who else, Connie? That's Connie Ferguson, born today in 1970, turning 55. He's celebrated, is it 56? Celebrated South African actress, television producer, entrepreneur, businesswoman, rose to fame for her role in Karabo Moroka. I remember that's the first time I was introduced to her on that soap opera Generations. And later co-founded the Ferguson Firms with her late husband, Shauna Ferguson. Honestly, you have to find out who's celebrating as well on the socials. Happy birthday to you, Lerato Mashilo, Buke Katansi, Snash Chongweni, Patience Dagada, Stanley Maphosa, Ndokozo Zama, Petunia Ngobile Sikakane, Kylie Zush. Hey Kylie, happy birthday to you. And Snensolo Mondi Nduku, Pastor Charles Ngobeni celebrating his birthday today. That is the man that owns a couple of Wimpies around South Africa. I'm telling you. A bit of mines. Bit of... What does he own again? A couple of things, actually. Snovuyo. Oh, Machaka. That is my niece, actually, celebrating a birthday today. Yeah. So, if it's yours, man, happy birthday. May you enjoy it to the full.
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0: the charges. So both of the accused will actually have to be deported. He is to be escorted by the investigating officer. However, in terms of Mathonsi, he will in fact have to serve his prison time, and thereafter he will in fact also be deported back to Zimbabwe.
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1: To be honest, almost so many things just distress my mind.

0: if that I'm okay. You see why you won't find me complaining? Because I'm okay, okay, and I'm alright, right? All day, every day. That's a lie. It is Phil's with your salvage on this one. I'm okay. A Benson before this one featuring SARS, Back Outside. There's shade in that song. I did a bit of a read up about it some time ago. Because they'd be like, these other kids are playing. Let's be back. You know what I'm saying? And do what we do best. We chat to Rise and Shine next.
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0: Right now, though, let's connect to Rise and Shine in finding out what's happening on this Wednesday, the 10th of June. Good morning.
4: Good morning, Thabo. How are you?
0: I'm well, thank you, Tsepi. So are you well?
4: We are grateful we are here. So let's tell you what's coming up on the show today. So quite a few things to look at. We'll be doing our West Africa wrap as per usual on a Wednesday. And we'll be looking at Liberia's constitution with Paul Ejime. Liberians are called to take part in a two-day consultation review dialogue. So the Governor's Commission of Liberia opening discussions on the country's constitution. And we'll also tell you about our Wednesday profile this morning. So we'll be doing soccer all of, this season as we spur on Bafana Bafana. And we'll be speaking to a former Nigerian soccer star that is Edema Godman Foludu. He was a midfielder and he participated in the 1994 African Cup of Nations. So we're just looking at players who participated in these big tournaments to get a feel of, what it's like to be in the mood. And you know, there's already been a lot of controversy, Thabo, just with regards to the FIFA World Cup and how America is denying certain people entry, including one of our own best Somalian referees. So all that and more coming up on Rise and Shine, Thabo.
0: Looking forward to that, Tsepi. So that is between 6 and 9 a.m. Central African Time. Thank you very much. All right, let's get to Motivational Minute. Kwame A.A. Opuku, a Ghanaian global keynote speaker, a futurist and business strategist known for his work in digital transformation, innovation, and leadership development. Let's get some motivation for this morning. Okay, stop.
1: Motivational Minute on the Morning Reset.
0: All right, my stuff was frozen there, but let's go.
5: My message to you is this. Today, with the power of technology, individuals can do what companies used to do. Companies can do what governments used to do. And governments can do what world systems used to do. To understand the power you have in your hand is to understand the kind of responsibility it comes with. I am glad that this is a room of entrepreneurs who are building solutions Because the truth of the matter is, if you're not part of the solution, then you're absolutely part of the problem. Nobody's coming to save us. Africa's problems will be solved by Africans. Africa is waiting for you. The solution you have is not just for South Africa. It's not just for Johannesburg. It's for Ghana, it's for Kigali, it's for Kenya, it's for Uganda. You owe it to posterity to not think limited. Generations will come that will curse your name if you do not figure out a way to get these solutions to scale and get to more people.
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0: Thank you, Kwame A.A. Obuku. All right. In fact, he's with us the entire week. Just to motivate us to kick off the day this 10th of June, Wednesday morning, and you being part of it, thank you very much. I shall return tomorrow, 3 to 6 a.m. Central African time. Her name is Zonke, with feelings, something we have, eh? 'Cause it's always about you.

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0: Plus. 6 o'clock Central African time. Good morning and welcome to Channel Africa's Rise and Shine with Peter Ndora and Sepiso Makwetla. This is the first hour. We'll tell you a lot more about what's coming up. But first, let's say good morning to Jwalane Tulongwepe and Musibudi Makura as they bring us the news and the sports headlines. Good morning, ladies.
1: 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The African Perspective.
2: Thank you, Peter. Good morning. South Africa's Department of International Relations and Cooperation, DIRCO, has indicated it's considering billing countries for the costs associated with deporting their nationals. Department spokesperson Crispin Peary says a government is exploring measures to strengthen cooperation with countries whose nationals are detained or require deportation. This follows an earlier report by DIRCO regarding the deportation of foreign nationals who violate the country's immigration laws. Peary added that the possibility of recovering such costs through the Department of Home Affairs is among the options being considered as part of ongoing discussions. AmaZulu King Misuzulu Kazwelithini in South Africa has meanwhile called for calm amid ongoing tensions surrounding anti-illegal migrant marches in the country. The monarch made the remarks during a meeting with the Democratic Alliance Party's leader, Jordan Hill Lewis, at the Emashobeni Royal Palace in the KwaZulu-Natal province. King Misuzulu urged South Africans to trust the country's leaders to maintain peace and order, stressing the importance of working together to ensure stability and prosperity. He acknowledged the challenges facing the country and called on all political parties to cooperate in promoting peace and unity ahead of the general elections scheduled for November.
3: Let us work together for the stability and for the sake of this country, because we don't have any other South Africa. This is the only one.
4: My head.
3: Work with what God has blessed us with.
4: My head.
3: I promise you, everything will be okay. Trust in the leadership that is in the country, especially we have kings like myself. Please have trust in the Zulu King. Let us work together. Peace and stability in the country, and that we support our president.
2: Still in South Africa's KwaZulu-Natal province, Premier Tamintuli will this week meet with representatives of United Nations agencies as well as two high commissioners to promote social cohesion and sustainable development. The Premier's office says in a statement the United Nations High Commissioner for Refugees has requested a meeting to discuss humanitarian coordination and protection of vulnerable communities. Hundreds of refugees are camping outside a Home Affairs Centre in Durban after alleged attacks. The country has seen an number of protest marches against undocumented foreign nationals. The provincial government is to hold a summit on the 25th of June to foster constructive dialogue on the issue. Moving to Kenya, police have fired tear gas, with one person reported to have been killed as protesters opposed a proposed US-backed Ebola quarantine center for Americans exposed to Ebola. It has sparked outrage among some Kenyans who accuse Washington of shifting the burden and risks of the Ebola outbreak. Despite court orders halting construction, Kenyan and US officials say they remain committed to the project. Bonolo Maribe reports.
5: Plumes of white smoke rose over residential streets in Nanyukila, Kipia County, as police dispersed crowds. The clashes followed the deaths of two people in protest last week. Several U.S. citizens have been exposed to Ebola. Health workers in the DRC are intensifying efforts to contain the outbreak that has infected more than 500 people and claimed about 91 lives since last month. The U.S. says it is aware of the court challenge and is working with the Kenyan government to resolve any objections, with Kenyan officials saying the facility would also serve Kenyans and other foreign nationals.
2: And finally, a study has found that the world saw the highest number of state conflicts last year since the Second World War, with 65 recorded involving at least one state. The annual Conflict Trends, a report from the Peace Research Institute in Oslo, warns of a surge in attacks targeting civilians. In 2025, more than 245,000 directly related to fighting or political violence were reported. Africa remained the region most affected by state conflicts, followed by Asia, and then the Middle East. For any news stories you would like to share with us, please do send an email to newsroom@channelafrica.co.za or call us on +27 11 714 4459. For Channel Africa News, I'm Jolani Tulo Mwepe.
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0: 6 minutes past six, and it's a very good morning to you. Welcome to the first hour of Rise and Shine. It's Wednesday, the 10th of June, 2026, and this is Channel Africa, the international voice of the South African Broadcasting Corporation, keeping you connected to Africa and the world. 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Stream live there at Channel Africa One. And that's where you'll find us on all other social media platforms except for at Channel Africa on Facebook, which is where we're also streaming live. So please do join us as we bring you the African story globally. And Channel Africa is first with that. It's a very good morning to you. I am Tsepiso Makutla. Good morning. Morning, Peter Ndoro.
1: A very good morning, staff, and Jay. Welcome back, yeah. Miss T.
0: You know, just randomly during the middle of the week.
1: And it's not the same without you.
0: I know, honestly. It does feel a bit, you know, discombobs.
1: No, but on behalf of Channel Africa listeners across the continent and in the diaspora... Welcome back.
0: Do you know what? If this is the kind of greeting I get every morning, yes. I'll never miss a day at work. Never. Doesn't matter the circumstances, I'll drag myself
1: here. No, we are very happy. Aren't we delighted?
0: Why are you hesitating, Lira?
1: Exactly.
0: She says, apparently. Exactly. I'm going to be speaking to your supervisor about the number of shifts you're getting.
1: And by the way, for those of you who might not know that voice, this is Lerato, who keeps us on air and in fact, in line, generally, on the program.
0: And sometimes in stitches, exactly. When we need not be.
1: Okay, so what's coming up on the program? In a short while, there's a few stories that we're going to be catching up on. And one of them, a study has found that the world saw the highest number of state conflicts last year since the Second World War. 65 of them recorded with at least one state. And I can imagine there's a certain country, North America, that is involved in a number of those. We shall remain unnamed at the moment.
0: But if you know your geography, you have an idea. Okay, we'll talk about also Equatorial Guinea becoming the latest African nation to receive migrants from the US. And, you know, I was listening to some colleagues talk about this, Peter, and it's true. It is absolutely mind-boggling that this country labels us as a continent because Africa is a country
1: person. Yeah, of course.
0: And, you know, you dump your whether it's illegals or criminals here, and it doesn't matter what country you come from, but then you just won't allow us to enter your country, even though we have the documents.
1: Yes.
0: Just because you're
1: and
0: from.
1: They forget that 99.9% of Americans are all immigrants.
0: Convenient.
1: Exactly.
0: But my thing is, though, and these colleagues were making a point, why not boycott? And you know, as a collective, we really do have that voice, but we'd never do that.
1: Yeah, and also if you're a player and it's every
0: I know
1: once,
0: you're
1: every
0: thinking,
1: 4 years,
0: you and your people, you can just take your politics.
1: I'm with you, Bruce,
0: please don't take away the World Cup from me. Right, so we'll be talking about all that and more here on Rise and Shine.
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2: 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You are breaking them.
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1: Right, 11 minutes past 6 Central African time, and every day after the 6 o'clock news, we bring you a concise update on the key developments shaping the continent and other parts of the world through an African perspective. And this is in the last 24 hours to make sure that you are caught up and that we set you up for the news day ahead. And we do this with our team of journalists, analysts, and of course the voices of the newsmakers themselves in what we call the Africa Roundup. We begin with this. A study has found that the world saw the highest number of state conflicts last year since the Second World War. That's 1948, by the way, with 65 of them recorded involving at least one state. The annual conflict trend report from the Peace Research Institute in Oslo warns of a surge in attacks targeting civilians. In 2025, more than 245,000 directly related to fighting or political violence were reported in and Africa remained the region most affected by state conflicts, followed by Asia, then the Middle East.
2: Kenyan police have fired tear gas and arrested protesters opposing a proposed US-backed Ebola quarantine center for Americans exposed to Ebola. Despite court orders halting construction, Kenyan and US officials say they remain committed to the project. This has sparked outrage among some Kenyans who accuse Washington of shifting the burden and risks of the Ebola outbreak. Bonolo Maribe has this report.
3: Plumes of white smoke rose over residential streets in Nanyuki, Laikipia County, as police dispersed crowds. The clashes followed the deaths of two people in protest last week. Several U.S. citizens have been exposed to Ebola. Health workers in the DRC are intensifying efforts to contain the outbreak that has infected more than 500 people and claimed about 91 lives since last month. The U.S. says it is aware of the court challenge and is working with the Kenyan government to resolve any objections, with Kenyan officials saying the facility would also serve Kenyans and other foreign nationals.
1: The World Health Organization says that efforts to trace contacts in the Democratic Republic of Congo to try and contain the Ebola virus outbreak has improved, but they are certainly feeling that they're below target. The UN Health Agency's latest figures show that there have been 550 confirmed cases of Ebola, including 101 deaths, as well as 94 suspected cases.
2: Now, economic growth in South Africa is expected to decline in the coming months as the effects of the conflict in the Middle East and its impact on inflation becomes more pronounced. This after the latest GDP data released by Statistics South Africa showed that the economy grew by 0.5% in the first quarter of this year compared to 0.4% in the previous quarter. Standard Bank economist Shireen Dharmalingam has more on this.
4: Looking ahead, we anticipate a slowdown in GDP growth in the coming quarters, driven by the protracted Middle East conflict and the resulting increase in fuel costs. Business confidence has already deteriorated in the second quarter, and we expect mounting pressure on consumers who were already under strain prior to the fuel price shock. Conditions are likely to worsen further from the second quarter as fuel prices surge and interest rates increased. The impact of the Iran war on SA economic growth, however, is being counteracted by SA's elevated terms of trade and support from ongoing policy reforms.
1: The South African government says that it's pinning its hopes on renewable energy to drastically cut South Africa's high electricity costs. This follows the official launch of Eskom Green, which is a new platform by the power utility dedicated entirely to clean energy. Speaking at the launch, Electricity and Energy Minister Dr. Josienzo Ramkgopa did caution that the rise of renewables does not spell the immediate end of the traditional power generation.
5: Even before I talk about the economy, we have lessons that we can draw from Komati. Gross injustice, just an example of decisions that are taken without due consideration of its overall impact, and just pursuing a narrow agenda of just removing, addressing the emissions without understanding the totality of the impact. But the working theory is that The more you have renewables, we think that it's going to arrest the exponential increase in the price of electricity.
2: And Somalia's government says it's deeply saddened by the Somali international football referee Omar Atan's inability to officiate at the forthcoming Men's World Cup. This after the U.S. immigration officials barred Atan from entering the country on Monday. The BBC's Akisa Wandera reports.
6: The Somali government says that, despite various diplomatic efforts, it's failed to secure Omar Atan's participation in the tournament. He'd been set to become the first Somali referee to officiate at a World Cup. He was stopped at Miami International Airport. Somalia is among a number of countries affected by travel restrictions introduced by President Trump's administration. The Somali government has described Atan as a source of national pride. The U.S. gave no reasons for its decision.
1: All right, and that's how we come to the end of today's edition of the Africa Roundup. We'll have more for you tomorrow after the 6 o'clock news. Stay with us. Coming up shortly, we're hoping to give you a rundown on what's been happening in West Africa with our regular Wednesday political commentator, Dr. Matsanga.
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8: The question that has often been asked is whether it's enough or not. And I think listening to the conversations earlier, it's time we reframe that question. It's not a question of whether it's enough or not, or whether it's going to come from Africa or it's going to come from overseas or from the global north. What is important in this context is to make sure that we are optimizing what we have. And there has been a lot of speakers that already alluded to that. Often the fingers got pointed at commercial banks, but I'm not here to defend commercial banks. We are a player, a key stakeholder in this whole mix. But what is important is, even if we have a quarter of that glass full, not half of it, what have we been able to do with it? How have we optimized it? We talk about policy, and the question that always goes through my mind, who is responsible for policy?
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0: Wake up to the stories shaping your day. 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
1: We're going to West Africa shortly, but first, as South Africa continues to grapple with tensions over undocumented migration, church leaders are appealing for calm ahead of a planned protest later this month. The All Africa Bishops' Council says that concerns about illegal immigration are legitimate, but warns that any action must take place within the law and not through vigilantism or violence. Now, the council has called on government to strengthen border management and enforce immigration laws. This whilst urging citizens to allow authorities to address the issue. Here's a report by Calvin Mabasa.
9: Protests linked to undocumented migrants have raised concern across the country, with the All Africa Bishops Council acknowledging the frustrations of many South Africans. Speaking at a media briefing in Pretoria, Council President Archbishop Owen McGregor said rising unemployment, poverty, and deteriorating infrastructure have fueled public anger. However, he stressed that law enforcement agencies, not ordinary citizens, should deal with immigration-related issues, while agreeing with President Cyril Ramaphosa that migrants are not the root cause of the country's challenges. McGregor said government must urgently strengthen border security and improve service delivery.
10: The illegal immigrants, or those that are immigrants, they're not the cause of the problems. But it is just increased. People don't have work. Some people are hungry. Things are going out of order. But we do believe that the government must step up. They need to secure our borders. And there are enough government agencies, police and security agencies, that can handle these things. It's not necessary for the citizens to start handling it.
9: The Council Secretary General, Bishop Joe Tawuse, says concerns about illegal immigration should not automatically be labeled xenophobia. He says many South Africans are specifically raising concerns about undocumented migrants and not foreign nationals in general.
11: Emphasis is illegal immigrants that they must really come to our country. Come to the country with papers. And I believe that is what is causing frustration to the citizens of South Africa. Our citizens are not xenophobic. If they were xenophobic, they wouldn't say illegal. They would be saying foreigners, pushing everyone away. But now they are only saying those that came illegally are the ones that they are talking to right now.
9: And Archbishop McGregor has criticized calls for undocumented migrants to leave the country, saying immigration laws should be enforced through proper legal processes. He appealed for peace ahead of the planned 30 June action and warned against any form of violence or vigilantism.
10: It is not for the citizens to say go out. There must be proper law enforcement and investigation on these things. So we would pray that on that day there will be peace, that day there will be no violence, and things will go peaceful for everyone in the country.
9: Church leaders say constructive engagement with government rather than confrontation offer the best chance of finding lasting solution to the country's immigration challenges. Calvin Mabasa, Pretoria.
2: And moving on now, we take you to our West Africa wrap. Look at your stories making headlines in that region. We speak to our regular political scientist and conflict resolution expert on the slot, Dr. David Matsanga. Dr. Matsanga, a very good morning to you. So we're going to be looking at four stories that interconnect on various levels, and we're talking here not only migration itself, we're talking about state sovereignty, we're talking about regional integration, labor mobility, security and state legitimacy. We'll start with Benin, where it's rebuilding relations with the Sahel region after the post-coup period. So tell us about this and what do you expect of their efforts?
12: First of all, thank you very much. I'm sorry about the delay, but let's move on. West Africa is full of lots and lots of several things happening. The Sahel region is looking at the Ghanaian invitation of President Macron to Ghana in Accra on 17th next week. That is a story that we are watching around, and some of the states in the Sahel region are not very comfortable. On the question of security, the situation is still very fragile. As far as Mali is concerned, they have put a reward for the top commanders of the ISIS and Al-Qaeda and Jamin for $3.5 million. If you get him, bring him dead or alive, bring the head, you get that money. On the question of diplomacy, there is quite a lot of in and out of West Africa on how to find solutions for some of the perennial difficulties that Nigeria finds itself in. The elections fever is on and everything is taking place. I think things are not very as stable as they could look. I don't know which area in Africa where things are stable, but they are also looking at why the teams of West Africa left to go, to be stripped naked or stripped searched in an America. That is another sort of story which is making headlines in Senegal. In summary, that is what we have around West Africa.
2: Dr. Matsanga, then we've got Equatorial Guinea becoming the latest African nation to receive migrants from the U.S. And the question has been asked reportedly whether these countries are exercising their agency, or are they allowing another wealthier country to externalize its migration problems?
12: I think America is bullying everybody. America has got become a bully. And I think everybody in the world, including Angel Gabriel, who is closer to us, the only angel we know, is saying, when does Trump leave power? That's all we want to say. And when does United States of America change its leadership? We have about 1.5 years to go for this guy to leave. We can't wait to see the guy depart. Things are not very good. The whole world is in trouble. It's not only West Africa, it's not only Equatorial Guinea. All countries in Africa are scared. They are acting scared. Every country, every president in Africa. In fact, there are people on social media who don't even write about America. Because if you make a comment about America, except me, Dr. Matsanga, I write. I don't care. I don't need their visa because I have a better passport than the American passport. But look, if you write about America, you go to the embassy for a visa, they will stop you. Someone was telling me like that, serious people, well educated. So we have a problem, my dear. We have a problem, especially when you come from South Africa and when you come from some countries that are earmarked, Somalia, South Africa, now Uganda, those are countries they have earmarked, Sudan, South Sudan. You can see even our footballers. And one of the things that I don't want to leave this program, the fever of football in Africa and West Africa, because we have little time. Africans, where did we go? Most Africans, we are even happy waiting for this match when a man is beating us. There's no African head of state. There's no CAF. There's nobody making noise about the treatment of Africans by the American government. Some of us have tried to write letters to African presidents. They are battered about economics, what conferences, only walking around looking for photos. But people are being harassed, stressed. The stress that Trump has given us in this world can kill you. Look at the way a Somali ref who has done his best, a younger man, is stopped from going into that place. In West Africa, our teams are going there. Morocco, although I don't consider Morocco an African state anyway, because it occupied Sahrawi. For me, I have opposed it openly, and I will not watch their matches. I will not even watch all the matches of the United States of America, beaming them. I'm switching off my TV from tomorrow. That button of sports, I don't want to watch, because you can't watch a match where you are being shown that you're a slave who has just come up from Africa. You are here doing so many things. People should come up and now protest. If you people, younger generation, don't protest, for us, we have done our best. We have done our best. We are going home. It is up to you. Trump, Americans will walk over you, will tell you to even go to Atlantic Ocean and sink and drown. That is what is happening around West Africa.
2: Dr. Matsanga, thank you very much for that. And of course, we are hoping to tell you about Togo announcing visa-free policies for Africans in Nigeria, deciding to repatriate its citizens living in South Africa, underscoring those tensions between exercising sovereignty and regional integration. So that's our West Africa wrap this morning. Dr. David Matsanga, political scientist and conflict resolution expert, always taking us through the happenings over the past 24 hours and looking ahead to the big stories of the week with our West Africa wrap. It brings us to 6:30. Let's take you back to the news desk for news headlines with Shwalani Tulo Ngwepe.
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14: Thank you, Tepiso. Good morning. Making headlines, the International Rescue Committee Aid Group has warned that stocks of essential protective equipment are expected to run out within days as medics in the Eastern Democratic Republic of Congo fight the Ebola outbreak. South Africa's Department of International Relations and Cooperation, DIRCO, has indicated it's considering billing countries for the costs associated with deporting their nationals. And finally, Ukraine's foreign minister says Kyiv is seeking deeper ties with African countries and sees itself as an alternative to Russia, which has been expanding its influence on the continent. I will have details on these and other stories at 7 o'clock.
13: SABC News. Headlines. The African Perspective.
1: Right, it's time to catch you up with the world of sport, and I think it's T-minus one day before the 2026 World Cup Finals. Tomorrow, South Africans will be glued to their screens as they play Mexico in one of the opening matches of the World Cup. It's going to be exciting, and we've got a number of African countries, I think a record number this year, participating in the event. So it is certainly something to look forward to. But let's find out more just the day before what's happening in football and other sports as we say good morning to Musibudi Rachel Makura.
13: Sports on Channel Africa. The African Perspective.
15: Thank you so much, Peter. A very good morning indeed from the sports desk. So match day minus 1-4. Bafana Bafana, the World Cup getting underway tomorrow, right? So Saudi Arabia, by the way, was held to a goalless draw against a 10-man Senegalese side in the two teams' final friendly match just before the start of the FIFA World Cup. Now, Gorgios Dornes, who is Saudi Arabia's Greek coach, fielded a very strong starting 11 in the first half before making 10 changes after the halftime break. So Senegal finished the match with 10 men on the park after forward Nicholas Jackson was sent off in the 84th minute for a second yellow card. So Saudi Arabia produced an impressive performance in the opening stage, threatening goalkeeper Edward Mendy's goal on several occasions. They will begin their World Cup campaign in Group H against Uruguay. That's coming up on the 16th of June before facing the likes of Spain and another African team, Cape Verde. Of course, Cape Verde, the only African team making its debut at this year's tournament. Senegal, meanwhile, opened their Group I campaign against France before taking on the likes of Norway as well as Iraq in their Group H. Staying with the World Cup, former South African reserve goalkeeper Shoaib Walters remains impressed by captain Ronan Williams' remarkable rise on both the domestic as well as the international stage. So Williams endured a very difficult national team debut back in 2014 when South Africa suffered a 5-0 defeat to Brazil at the FNB Stadium, a performance many critics used to question his ability at the highest level. More than a decade later, the Mamelodi Sundowns goalkeeper is now widely regarded as Africa's best goalkeeper, and Walters has backed him to once again prove his quality on football's biggest stage.
16: For me, we've always said it, that goalkeepers mature, mature with games, mature with experiences, mature with situations, and that has always been the thing, and that's why I say I think he's still got a good 3 years, 4 years, where he's actually still going to compete. I mean, you look at Dennis Onyango, still 41, playing good football. So it's always, for goalkeeping, like I said, it's about how did he recover from that, and what did he learn from that? Did he take it as a knock, or did he say, look, this is something that's actually going to help me grow as a player, as a footballer, as a goalkeeper? And I think his mindset, obviously.
15: On to this now, 2019 Comrades Abraham winner Edward Mutibi, as well as the three-time downrun champion Tete Dejana, have spent the last month of their Comrades preparation in Dalstrom in South Africa's Mpumalanga province. Defending champion Dejana, who has yet to win an Abraham, was quite candid about his chances and now says he does not feel any pressure ahead of the race. The two will be among the favourites to win the race on the 14th of June. Mutibi reflects on the race and his expectations.
17: It was a memorable thing in 2019 when I won my first run, and it's my first up as well. So I'm looking forward to see what I have in store, because in 2024 I couldn't do much as I wanted, but I'm looking forward.
15: Meanwhile, the three-time winner Tete Dejana is yet to win the upround, but he's quite confident that he doesn't feel any pressure ahead of Sunday's race.
18: I'm prepared for everything, yeah, because my training went well. I can't complain. I don't have any pressure. My plan, I'm still going to continue with it because it failed 2024. So same thing, still going to approach and see if I will manage to execute it.
15: And finally, in tennis news, American great Serena Williams says she's still undecided whether to play at Wimbledon after making a winning comeback nearly 4 years after her last competitive match. The 44-year-old stole the limelight at the Queen's Club WTA event on Tuesday as she returned to the court alongside Canadian teenager Victoria Mboko to beat Nicole Martinez as well as Erin Root live in front of a packed stadium. Her performance, packing plenty of her trademark firepower, was quite impressive, and with Wimbledon just around the corner, the prospect of her returning to the site of seven of her Grand Slam singles titles is an enticing one. So while she has been coy on the possible selection the possible singles return, the doubles appearance would have been a huge boost to the tournament's TV ratings, and she almost certainly would like to receive a wild card to compete at Wimbledon. Meanwhile, this is what she had to say following her return to tennis against, in the doubles with Victoria Mboko on Tuesday.
19: It was so fun. I had so much fun playing with Vicky. She really was able to hold up the team and really play big on the big points, and I could really rely on her. And we've never played together, but it just felt so natural playing with her. So it was actually really fun.
15: Right, so up next for Williams and 19-year-old Mboko is a clash against Leila Fernandez as well as Laura Sigmund in the quarterfinals of this competition, scheduled, of course, for Thursday. It concludes your first sporting update this morning on Africa Rise and Shine. For any sports stories you'd like to share with us, to send us an email to newsroom@channelafrica.co.zm. Remember as well to give us a call. The newsroom line is +27 11714 4459. I'm back with more sports news in the next hour. For Channel Africa Sport, I am Mosibudi Rachel Makura.
13: 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The African perspective.
2: Pete and Doro?
1: Yes, indeed. And you're going to like this one.
2: I was going to say, you're going to like mine.
1: Yeah, you're going to like this one.
2: Okay.
1: 10th of June 1990, Mama Africa finally came home after living years in exile. Miriam Makeba returned to South Africa after 31 years in exile. Can you imagine? Arriving at Johannesburg's International Airport to a crowd of admirers and journalists, traveling, guess what? On a French passport. I mean, this is a woman who'd traveled the world. But there's one enduring image for me is of a young African woman addressing the United Nations.
2: Yes, I remember
1: about
2: that speech
1: South
2: as well.
1: Africa.
2: So, interesting fact, I got to meet Mazi several months after she'd come back.
1: Wow.
2: Because a friend was friends. And actually, she used to be a backup singer sometimes for Mazi and her granddaughter. And yeah, so I have this picture, and I remember standing there in the kitchen. She was cooking, wearing her nice kaftan, and of course she was she's known for being quite vocal and temperamental about things that she... But I remember the moment thinking, wow, I'm actually standing here in Miriam Makeba's kitchen and she's cooking.
1: 31 years away from home. Can you imagine?
2: And to think of the many countries she lived in
1: where
2: she's left her mark.
1: Yeah.
2: And I always think, Harry Belafonte, ma'am.
1: No, but we got to mention Yuma Sagela when we talk about...
2: No, of course, but that is a lifelong love for the ages. But we like a little bit of Harry Belafonte
1: bit of...
2: And I say it flatteringly, by the way, that she was such an independent woman who made her own choices, spoke her mind, and her music has been... Michael Jackson even has her in Liberian Girl.
1: So we have to, before we go, play some Miriam Makeba today.
2: Absolutely.
1: There you go.
2: I know we'll fight over which song, but it's okay.
1: That's coming up a little bit later. The business news coming up shortly.
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2: Okay, so 18 minutes to 7, Buntle Headbush with the business news. We're actually gossiping about you that Peter once bumped into you on a lift in New York, of all the places.
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21: Thanks, Tepi. So that was absolutely the craziest thing. Anyway, moving on to our top business story this morning. Good morning. Kenya's central bank has kept its benchmark lending rate unchanged at 8.75%. In line with market expectations, the bank says it will closely monitor the impact of rising global oil prices on inflation following recent increases in fuel costs linked to the tensions in the Middle East. Inflation rose to 6.7% in May, moving closer to the upper end of the government's target range of 2.5 to 7.5%. The Monetary Policy Committee says the current policy stance remains appropriate to keep inflation expectations anchored and support exchange rate stability. The IMF has warned of risks surrounding Nigeria's plan to borrow up to $1 billion through a derivatives agreement with First Abu Dhabi Bank. The fund says such transactions are often opaque and complex. Nigeria's Senate in April gave its approval to the agreement, joining other African borrowers like Senegal and Angola, who've tapped similar arrangements over the past year. IMF resident representative in Nigeria, Christian Ebeke, says Nigeria could instead issue euro bonds to finance its deficits or other means to raise funding, including on concessional terms. Nigeria intends to use proceeds from the total return swap, or TRS, to refinance expensive debt and pay for infrastructure. The South African government says it's pinning its hopes on renewable energy to drastically cut South Africa's high electricity costs. This follows the official launch of Eskom Green, a new platform by the power utility dedicated entirely to clean energy. It's set to house Eskom's green energy business with a mandate to rapidly accelerate the rollout of solar, wind and green hydrogen technologies across the country. Speaking at the launch, Electricity and Energy Minister Dr. Hussein Zora Mokhopa cautioned that the rise of renewables does not spell the immediate end of traditional power generation.
22: Even before I talk about the economy, we have lessons.

0: coming months as the effects of the conflict in the Middle East and its impact on inflation becomes more pronounced. This after the latest GDP data released by Statistics South Africa showed that the economy grew by 0.5% in the first quarter of this year, compared to 0.4% in the previous quarter. Standard Bank economist Shireen Damalingam elaborates.
1: Looking ahead, we anticipate a slowdown in GDP growth in the coming quarters, driven by the protracted Middle East conflict and the resulting increase in fuel costs. Business confidence has already deteriorated in the second quarter, and we expect mounting pressure on consumers who were already under strain prior to the fuel price shock. Conditions are likely to worsen further from the second quarter as fuel prices surged and interest rates increased. The impact of the Iran war on SA economic growth, however, is being counteracted by SA's elevated terms of trade and support from ongoing policy reforms.
0: The London Stock Exchange has stepped up its opposition to proposed UK trading reforms aimed at increasing market transparency. CEO Julia Hoggett says she may appeal to the government if the Financial Conduct Authority proceeds with plans for a consolidated stock trading tape. The regulator says a real-time data feed would make UK markets more attractive to investors and companies considering listings. The FCA is expected to finalise its plans in July. And now, taking our first look at the indicators this morning, one US dollar in Nigeria is trading at 1,359 naira. In Botswana, it's 13 bula 37. Kenya, the dollar is trading at 128 shilling 42. And in Zambia, it's 17 kwacha 64. Moving to the BRICS countries, $1 in Brazil is trading at 5 rial 18. Russia, 72 rubles 21. In India, it's 95 rupees 41. China unchanged at 6 yuan 77, and South Africa $1 is trading at 16 rand 47 cents this morning. $1 is trading at 74 pence to the British pound and 86 to the euro. Looking at commodities, commodities have inched lower by more than $100 this morning. Gold is trading at $4,185 per ounce, platinum at $1,667 per ounce, while the price of Brent crude oil is also down a bit to $91.97 a barrel. That's the business news. I'll be back with another update in the next hour. For any business stories you'd like to share with us, please do send us an email to newsroom@channelafrica.co.za or give us a call on +27 11 714 4459. For Channel Africa Business, I am Bontle Headbush.
2: Business news on Channel Africa. The African perspective. Where Africa's morning finds its voice. Rise and shine with Zipiso Magwetla and Peter Ndoro. The African perspective.
3: We're very happy as well. Okay,
4: so it's lovely
3: all about what that story is, but let's focus on something, and it's pretty serious actually. According to South Africa's Parliament's Portfolio Committee on Police, it's concerned about the high number of statutory rape cases being withdrawn over the past 5 years, calling for stronger interventions to ensure that perpetrators are brought to justice. More than 1,800 statutory rape cases were withdrawn between 2020 and 2025 financial years. Now, some of the factors contributing to this withdrawal of cases, including harmful cultural beliefs, social and economic pressures, barriers to reporting, fear of victimization, and stigmatization. Well, to talk to us a little bit further, we're now joined on the line by the General Manager of Operations at Tears Foundation, Celeste Lowe. Celeste, thanks very much indeed for joining us and a very warm welcome to the program.
5: Thank you so much for having me.
3: It's shocking to hear about the number of these cases that have been withdrawn, 1,800 during that period. And I'm just guessing that probably this is just the tip of the iceberg, because those were cases withdrawn. We're not even talking about those that didn't even get reported.
5: Well, I think the thing is, we need to understand that the statistics are unbelievable to me. So we hear about that, and you're saying that they're saying that

0: is the figure over 5 years. And I'm saying that doesn't make any sense to me because I work on the ground and I see the figures we collect. And I think they're looking at cases that were lodged and then taken through and then withdrawn for whatever reason. However, I don't think that that is a clear indication of how many were withdrawn in the first place. And the second place is it's not an indication of how many people walk into a police station and the case never actually gets launched in the first place. So we have to understand that the system is broken. And while we do have good policemen and we have good prosecutors, it seems to me that we have those, but they seem to be in the minority. And we see things like people being turned away because the parents gave permission. So we have lesser situations. Or there's not enough evidence, or go home and sort it out, it's a family problem, those kind of things. And you would think after the new legislation, after all the stuff that you've heard, after all the protests, after all the education that people are putting out, that there would be a change. But I think there will never be a change until first responders are properly trained and until we actually know the extent of the problem. I don't think that the figures that we're seeing are anywhere near the truth.
1: I don't even know where to start to unpack this, but I'm just thinking out loud now that both the victim and sometimes the perpetrator, I don't know that they always understand and appreciate that having sex with somebody who hasn't yet turned 16 is actually statutory rape. Is that part of the problem?
0: I think it is part of the problem. So one of the things that is horrifying to us is that we hear on the ground people saying after 12 is lunch, right? So people are thinking that the age of consent is 12. The age of consent is not 12. The age of consent is 16. But even then, you're talking about a minor until someone is 18. So the regulations are understandable to people who work inside the system, but I don't think they're understandable to the general public. So even if you're between 16 and 18, and if someone is 50 and someone is 17, there's a problem there. So I think we need to have more of an understanding of what rape is and who can consent and what consent means. Because between 12 and 16, there's a limitation of a 2 year age gap to allow for, normal experimentation between children and things like that. But when someone's 35 and someone's 14, we've got a big problem. And my issue is that if you look at the number of minors that give birth and why those cases aren't prosecuted or taken or even launched as cases. So if you look at the statistics of children between 12 and 16 who are giving birth, and I think the figure I saw this morning was something like 4,000 in the last year, why are those not being launched?
1: So, do we know why these cases get withdrawn? The ones, the few that actually do get reported?
0: I think we need to be realistic here. So the first thing is we have a backlog of DNA, and results of DNA coming through. So if you think about it, if it's a 3 year wait just to get the DNA back, so we're talking about we need that for evidence, then we have to look at what is happening with these survivors. If they have to wait 3 years before they're going to appear in court and they're not allowed to get any therapy, and you're calling them back after 3, 4 years to say, okay, we're going to go to court now. What makes you think that they still want to do that? That they still want to appear? On top of that, we have other issues, like who's paying for food and housing? Is the person who is the perpetrator the main provider? Do we have enough services to do that? So after speaking with prosecutors, what I see a lot is that by the time they get to court, they can't find the perpetrator, never mind, and then they can't find the survivors either, or the survivors refuse to testify.
1: And I suppose also the perpetrators probably, especially if they're wealthy, just pay the families and these things just disappear.
0: 100%. And then there's also pressure from the communities. Like, if you do this, you're going to... So I can't even tell you how many times I've heard someone say, do you know that if you lay this charge, you're going to ruin this person's life? And I'm thinking to myself, well, what about the survivor's life? What about their life? Where are they in this? And I think we still have a huge problem of understanding the damage that is done to a survivor and how a survivor is on the back foot from the minute that they are injured. So I'm not saying they're on the back foot from the minute they report. From the minute they are injured, they have to prove what happened to them. And they have to prove it beyond a reasonable doubt, even to the first person they disclose to. And so training of first responders and training of communities to understand the complexity of this is so important, but it's just not getting done. What's on paper is great in South Africa, but what's happening on the ground, it just isn't there. And it should be by now, but it isn't. If you look at when these laws, new legislation was instituted, look at the time frame. Why are we not applying even the most simple thing? For instance, a protection order being served by that you don't have to go with, that the survivor doesn't have to go with to serve a protection order. Why isn't that in place? And the court system, I believe they're going to announce reforms in the court system, but it's a nightmare. It's a nightmare for survivors to negotiate. And often survivors will tell you that reporting is more traumatic than what happened to them.
1: Let's talk a little bit more about survivors, because the physical aspect is one thing, but I'm guessing that mental health becomes an issue, because at that age, you don't realize and don't know just how much damage is being put upon you, yourself and your mental health, and that some of these things stay with them for years and years after.
0: Yes, well, so speaking as a survivor of child sexual abuse myself, and I'm one of the not in the statistics because it wasn't reported, I'll say that it is a lifelong journey to healing from what happens to you as a child. And I don't think people understand the enormity of it, how it affects every part of your life, how it filtrates every area of who you are and how you see the world. So, and there isn't enough help for survivors, and we know that. And it's up to you. You have to do all of that work, and you are given a life sentence of healing work. So I'm not saying you're given a life sentence of pain. I'm saying you've given a life sentence of healing work and reclaiming your life. And you get that immediately that you've been hurt. So the system is not helping that, because the one thing that does help is the first time that you speak up, somebody believes you. And we don't have that. We don't.
1: Celeste, we're running out of time, and I guess maybe if you can answer this question briefly. I'm getting a feeling that we actually have to change society in general, that it's horrified when we see these things. I remember being at a fast food restaurant a while ago, and there was this man who was probably in his 40s with two young girls. They were not in school uniform, but I could see that they were young girls and they were wearing makeup. And we should be horrified and do something.
0: We should be horrified and we should do something. And I think it starts with each of us. So as Tears Foundation, I want to tell you this. We'll never ask anyone to lie down. We're saying stand up, educate yourself, know what's going on. And if you've got a problem, call straight away. You know, call an organization that can help you. And if someone doesn't believe you or someone doesn't want to help you, you can always reach out to us, because we believe you. We believe you and we want to help you. And I'm going to give you our number. It's 0800 83277.
1: Celeste, thank you so, so much indeed for joining us. And thank you for the work that you do. Thank you so much indeed.
0: Thank you so much for having me.
1: That was Celeste Lowe, General Manager of Operations at Tears Foundation, speaking to us about statutory rape. And it is a problem, not just here in South Africa, but across the continent. And there's so many layers to it. I think something that we need to talk a little bit more about.
2: And that brings the time. to 7 o'clock. Sober subject to start the hour with, but a very important one. We take you to Jwalani Tulong before the 7 o'clock news update.
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4: Thank you, Tsepiso. Good morning. The International Rescue Committee Aid Group has warned that stocks of essential protective equipment are expected to run out within days as medics in the Eastern Democratic Republic of Congo battle the Ebola outbreak. Medics are struggling to secure basic equipment to stay safe and prevent further spread of the disease as the fight against the world's largest Ebola outbreak nears a month. While major donors are surging funding the size of the outbreak, reductions in pre-positioned stocks due to aid cuts and logistical problems have caused shortages and driven up costs for personal protective equipment. The chief doctor in North Kivu, Pablo Luanzo Paluku, says medical teams are close to exhausting items like chlorine and often lack equipment, including boots. Kenyan police have meanwhile fired tear gas, with one person reported to have been killed as protesters opposed a proposed US-backed Ebola quarantine center for Americans exposed to Ebola. It has sparked outrage among some Kenyans who accuse Washington of shifting the burden and risks of the Ebola outbreak. Despite court orders halting construction, Kenyan and US officials say they remain committed to the project. Bonolo Maribe reports.
5: Plumes of white smoke rose over residential streets in Nanyuki, Laikipia County, as police dispersed crowds. The clashes followed the deaths of two people in protest last week. Several U.S. citizens have been exposed to Ebola. Health workers in the DRC are intensifying efforts to contain the outbreak that has infected more than 500 people and claimed about 91 lives since last month. The U.S. says it is aware of the court challenge and is working with the Kenyan government to resolve any objections, with Kenyan officials saying the facility would also serve Kenyans and other foreign nationals.
4: South Africa's Department of International Relations and Cooperation, DIRCO, has indicated it's considering billing countries for the costs associated with deporting their nationals. Department spokesperson Crispin Piri says government is exploring measures to strengthen cooperation with countries whose nationals are detained or require deportation. This follows an earlier report by DIRCO regarding the deportation of foreign nationals violate the country's immigration laws. Piri added that the possibility of recovering such costs through the Department of Home Affairs is among the options being considered as part of ongoing discussions. AmaZulu King Misizulu Kazwelithini in South Africa has meanwhile called for calm amid ongoing tensions surrounding anti-illegal migrant marches in the country. The monarch made the remarks during a meeting with the Democratic Alliance's party's leader, Jordan Hill Lewis, Emashobeni, a royal palace in KwaZulu-Natal. King Misizulu urged South Africans to trust the country's leaders to maintain peace and order, stressing the importance of working together to ensure stability and prosperity. He acknowledged the challenges facing the country and called on all political parties to cooperate in promoting peace and unity ahead of the local election scheduled for November.
6: Let us work together for the stability and for the sake of this country, because we don't have any other South Africa. This is the only one.
7: My head.
6: Work with what God has blessed us with.
7: My head.
6: I promise you, everything will be okay.
7: My head.
6: Trust in the leadership that is in the country, especially with kings like myself. Please have trust in the Zulu King. Let us work together. Peace and stability in the country, and that we support our president.
7: My head.
4: Ukraine's foreign minister says Kyiv is seeking deeper ties with African countries and sees itself as an alternative to Russia, which has been expanding its influence on the continent. Andriy Sybiha was speaking to the BBC in Kyiv. The BBC's Sami Awami has the story.
8: Ukraine says strengthening relations with Africa has become a foreign policy priority as it seeks wider international backing for its war effort against Russia. In an exclusive interview with the BBC, Foreign Minister Andriy Sybiha said Kyiv was expanding its diplomatic presence across the continent and looking to build what he described as mutually beneficial partnerships. The minister also said Ukraine needed the support of African countries and international organizations, arguing that relations between Kyiv and African countries should be based on partnership rather than competition for influence.
4: For any news stories you would like to share with us, please do send an email to newsroom@channelafrica.co.za or call us on +27 11 714 4459. For Channel Africa News, I'm Cholani Tulo Mwepe.
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9: And coming up in your sports news this hour, officially a day away from the start of the FIFA World Cup. So we'll get to preview some of these matches at this hour. And we'll tell you why Kaizer Chiefs chose chose Scotland FC from Zimbabwe as their opponents for the Toyota Cup. Details coming up at 7:30.

0: Yes, it's the second hour of Rise and Shine. Thank you so much indeed for joining us. And Channel Africa, the international voice of the South African Broadcasting Corporation. We're broadcasting live from our studios here in Johannesburg, South Africa. And you're listening to Peter Ndoro and Tsepu Somakotla. And how can you catch us? Well, spread the gospel, because the first place to land is our platform, www.channelafrica.co.za. And you can also catch us on our brand new mobile app. Just look for Channel Africa in your app store. We're also on the SABC Plus app store, mobile app. Just go in there and look for Channel Africa. And also on social media, of course, on Facebook at Channel Africa. And our handle on the other platforms is at Channel Africa 1. So, no excuse, no reason for you to miss out. Tsepu Somakotla, good morning.
1: Good morning, Peter Ndoro. So, So, coming up in this hour, we're looking at Liberia. So, it's calling for people to take part in a two-day constitutional review dialogue. We'll try and delve into it's a referendum, I'd imagine, on some level of who really belongs, and looking at whether the governance failures of past administrations have really been dealt with. And you know, I always find this so sad when it's right up until time of contesting elections, and there are questions over whether people actually belong. That kind of what we're having, where it's like, oh no, Peter's is not Zimbabwean. He says he's actually Malawian. Actually Senegalese, and yet people have a track record of serving the various constituencies that they are fighting to represent. And I mean, yes, it's important to have constitutional safeguards, right? But it's just the ugliness within with which it results in that I always find so sad.
0: Yeah, I mean, it was a big thing in Côte d'Ivoire. I remember there was this whole thing of what is Ivorite?
1: Alassane Ouattara.
0: In fact, there were questions raised about Robert Mugabe, actually. Some people saying he's Malawian.
1: It
0: was a big, big, big issue. But anyway, we'll be exploring that and other issues right here on Channel Africa's Rise and Shine.
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0: As countries around the world grapple with conflict, migration, economic uncertainty, and security challenges, Haiti is calling for greater international cooperation to address problems that increasingly cross national borders. Speaking exclusively to Channel Africa, Haiti's ambassador to South Africa, Jean-Pierre Pilar, said that no nation can tackle today's complex challenges in isolation, drawing parallels between Haiti's ongoing struggle for stability and South Africa's own social and economic pressures. The ambassador urged countries to respond to global uncertainty with resilience, dignity, as well as a clear sense of purpose. Let's listen to this report by Michael Mbewe.
6: As the world navigates an increasingly challenging geopolitical landscape, Haiti's ambassador to South Africa, Jean-Pierre Pillard, has called on nations to confront global challenges with clarity, dignity, and purpose, emphasizing that instability in one country can have far-reaching consequences across regions and the international community.
7: The challenges that we are facing today are not unique to us. We live in an interconnected global world where what happens in Haiti can affect other member states of the Union. When we talk about the Union, I'm speaking of the United Nations. What happened in Haiti? An unstable Haiti have repercussion throughout the Caribbean, throughout the Northern Hemisphere. South Africa also, for what South Africa represents here. Challenges that South Africa faces here are not unique to South Africa, and we must recognize that. So the challenge that we face is here, as I mentioned earlier, we must navigate them with clarity and dignity and purpose, and not to allow those challenges define who we are as a people.
6: Speaking of his own country of Haiti, Ambassador Pillard said despite ongoing security and humanitarian challenges, progress is being made to restore stability with support from international partners, including South Africa.
7: Well, we must say that Haiti is going perhaps to one of the most difficult periods in modern time that we know. We must acknowledge that. But also, we know that we are not being defined, or we do not allow a crisis to define us. Haiti is a country that is resilient. Haiti is a country with some of the greatest people that we'll ever meet. And we are very, very grateful that we have an international community and our partners, particularly here in Africa, who are giving a second look at the stability problem in Haiti that we are going through right now. More importantly, we're talking about the security situation, if that's what you were alluding to. So a lot of progress is being made. The government is working really, really hard with our international partners to bring that to an end. And we are very, very hopeful and also grateful to have partners like South Africa.
6: Turning to the sensitive issue of migration, which has sparked considerable debate in South Africa, Ambassador Pillard said the matter requires a deeper understanding of its underlying causes.
7: And as you know, South Africa, just like Haiti, understands struggle. And what we are seeing here in the news, what we call migration, this is something that us Haitians are oftentimes very aware of. As you know, we have migrants also who migrate to everywhere. I guess if we are taking what is happening right now, we need to look at it at a higher level and get a better understanding. Instead of looking at the noise that is happening, try and sit down and understand what it is that is causing this thing. Is this organic to South Africa? South Africa, who fought for struggle, liberation movement. Is what's happening right now really organic to South Africa? Or are there some deeper concerns about that's fueling what it is that we are seeing here in South Africa?
6: He said with his deeper knowledge of South Africa, a country with a history of fighting for liberation, he has full backing of South Africa to overcome this challenge.
7: All I can say is that South Africa, the country that we know, the country of liberation, should not allow whatever crisis that they are going through right now define the great country that they are. The country who fights for liberation, the full country who fought for freedom, the country who fought for equality. So I believe that South Africa has the will, and also South Africa has the knowledge and the means to tackle whatever it is going through right now. And I'm very confident it will come through.
6: Michael Mbewe, Channel Africa News, Johannesburg.
1: And 15 minutes past 7, we take you to this story that is Liberians called to take part in a 2-day constitution review dialogue. The Governance Commission of Liberia is opening discussions on the country's constitution this morning at the capital, Monrovia City Hall. The conversation on constitutional reform is part of a long-standing reform process that began in 2012 with the establishment of the Constitution Review Committee by former President Ellen Johnson Sirleaf. To discuss this now, we're joined by Paul Ejeme, who is a global politics and governance analyst. A very good morning to you, Paul. Thank you so much for taking the time to speak to us. So let's take it from inception when former President Ellen Johnson Sirleaf envisioned this, I'd imagine, with a number of stakeholders. How far is a conversation to amend the country's constitution? And what are the hallmarks of progress that's been looked at on whether or not it's a work in progress or it's stagnant?
8: So let's begin from the beginning. Governance Commission is charged according to the 2003 peace accord. You remember Liberia went through a bruising civil war that ended in 2003. And then as part of the accord in Accra, in 2007, this commission was set up originally as a governance reform commission. Now it is a governance commission. So it's really charged with looking at inadequacies or ways to improve the 1986 constitution. You can't believe it that, of course, Liberia, which is the first republic in Africa, 1807, is still using a 1986 constitution. It used to be headed by Professor Amos Sawyer, the former interim president. Now it has gone to Professor Tokpa. So now they are talking about ways of looking at the inadequacies and limitations of that constitution to see how they can improve. And also, given the fact that this has been, it's been so many years that this constitution was enacted. So that is what it is. If you look at the whole gamut of the constitution and what areas can be looked at for improving the governance system in Liberia to deliver on democracy. To do that, they will require two-third majority from both houses to pass or a petition by 10,000 citizens. So it's work in progress. 2 days, I don't know whether 2 days will be enough for them to look at all that, but at least it is a welcome beginning.
1: I think most importantly, the question is, can a constitutional redraft occur during a different political era and still be expected to address the realities of modern post-conflict Liberia?
8: Exactly the reason it has to be, you know, there has to be amendment or reform, because when it was drafted in 1986, I don't think they foresaw. They were not seers or you know, prophets to see the future, but they could only perhaps guess what could happen. But you know, as time went on, probably they didn't see the war coming, the war that killed more than, 250 or 150 people, and so on and so forth. So, and then the changes, the geopolitical changes that are now happening in the world, I think there is need. And that is the reason from time to time, there is amendment to constitutions so that emerging issues can be treated, or threats, or things that, or actually jettison those things that are no longer contemporary, or things that will not help the country, but look, being futuristic, look at what is now will improve the lives of the Liberians, protection of life and property, governance, the human rights, and then fundamental human rights, and then all that governance entails. Governance is not government. Government come and go, but governance is a continuum. And so this is where it is important to, from time to time, look at the constitution and see what, because it's the grand norm, is what determines how the the existence of a country. And if there are issues to be, thrashed out, with the gathering of law experts, civil society organizations, and citizens themselves, everybody will bring the ideas, and then a consensus or an agreement will be reached, and then they follow through with the process of an amendment.
1: And I want to just lock into that concept of who or what is a government and who makes up the various architecture of governance, because in the past the criticism has been the lack of public participation. And I know many constitutions fail not because of the substance of the proposed legal, should I say, verses of it, but more importantly because of a lack of ownership by the people of, in this case, Liberia. Is there a noticeable change in how far and wide the participation is at this stage?
8: Exactly. Democracy, with all its all the criticisms and the laws that it has, it remains the one system of government that is preferred of all the ones that have been tried: autocracy, dictatorship, and all that. And then at times you will see that in Africa, in the world, there has been an erosion of some of these principles. You are correct. Not a good constitution may not necessarily guarantee good governance, but it depends on the compliance, depends on the practitioners, and in this case, politicians. And then civil society, the media, everybody will have to now key in to make sure that you do not abandon the constitution or selectively apply it, or actually do not comply at all. So compliance is very key to the working of a constitution. It is not there that you just keep it there on the shelf, or you do not apply it to in the spirit and letter. And that is what lawyers say. You need to apply it so that the intention is also met. Because it's written with good intention, but when it comes to practice, that could be another kettle of fish. So this must go hand in hand. Having one that is that looks good, a constitution, and then making sure that its provisions are applied or enforced.
1: And Paul, we were just speaking earlier on about the strong political emotions that are elicited by questions around citizenship and belonging, identity, inclusion. What is the picture at the moment in Liberia?
8: Liberia has a very long history. Liberia, you will see, it's like liberation or liberty. It comes from the fact that the inhabitants there, most of them came after the slave trade, and then they were looking for where to send them. Most of them, remember that Africa was the place where the Europeans and everybody came cut away millions of citizens, forced them out of their roots. And when it ended, they were looking for where to take them. And the Americans decided to bring them in where they are now settled. They met some settlers originally. So that is why today you have American Liberians and then the indigenous. That has always been a problem in the leadership tussle. At times it is said that the American Liberians, or the those they call the Congos, they are the one dominating governance or controlling everything. But there have been some settlers like George Weah, who was the former president, and so on and so forth. But there has been this dichotomy and then a friction between those you call the American Liberians and then the settlers. So that is why If there are issues with that, and it is observed that a particular section or tribe, because there is also tribal issues, there is the clan, and then all those issues, domination, or people, Samuel Doe in 1980 organized a coup, and then he felt that his people were not being represented. And in trying to, even scores, there is a crisis, there is a problem. And these are the issues that perhaps the Constitution can address. But like we are saying now, it is not enough to just put it there in the Constitution as an inanimate provision. You have to give teeth, you have to give force to it by compliance to make sure there is participation, there is inclusion, and then also there is, that everybody, the greater majority, because that is what governance is about, giving, delivering greater good to a greater number of people.
1: So just beyond the legal prescripts, there has been a concern around the centralization of power within the presidency, what some scholars are calling imperial presidency. Is that still a factor? And are there constitutional means of dismantling such centralization?
8: Yes, operating democracy in Africa, and not just across Africa, not just in Liberia, we notice that leaders have used this to use the provisions in a particular way, or decide not to use it, or have become autocratic by themselves. So this is one opportunity to correct that, if that is the case in Liberia. You notice that in some constitutions like Nigeria, the presidential system leaves too much power with the president. And people are now saying that, no, we need to, that is why some countries are operating a different system. You have presidential, you have the Westminster, which is countries like Britain are operating, where you have a prime minister and so on. Some are also working with a hybrid, a combination of a presidential system with a parliamentary system. So it depends really on the peculiarity, the environment. And I think the countries must endeavor to adapt to their own, natural or environmental or peculiar environment, and not just copy what works for country A and then implant it in country B. It doesn't work that way. I think every country should go for what works for it, using based on the local factors that perhaps ethnicity, religion, and all that. Some countries are secular by constitution, others are decide to be, they are Islamic, some are, Christian. So these are the factors that determine how a constitution should be drafted. And it has to come from consensus. And then meetings like this that is taking place in Liberia, it should be a continuous process, consistency, trying to look at what each time what works and what is not working, and based on international best practices, so that because no country lives in on an island, every country is part of the global ecosystem, politically, economically, and otherwise. So while you are doing this, adapting to your local factors, you also look at your environment and look at the whole world, the region, the continent, and then the world at large, so that you are not operating a primordial or what you may call an outdated system. You have to key in to the international ecosystem.
1: Right, Mr. Paul Ejime, as always, thank you so much for your time and your insights, global politics and governance analyst, just speaking to us about constitutional reform hearings that will be underway starting today in Liberia today. And that brings us to just a little bit after 7:30. Let's take you back to the news desk for an update with Shwalani Tulongwebe. Good morning, Shwalani.
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10: Thank you, Sipiso. Good morning. Making headlines, the International Rescue Committee Aid Group has warned that stocks of essential protective equipment are expected to run out within days as medics in the Eastern Democratic Republic of Congo battle the Ebola outbreak. The KwaZulu-Natal Provincial Health Department in South Africa is set to start distributing the HIV prevention drug lenacapavir to 94 clinics in the province. And finally, medical sources in Afghanistan say a woman and child have been killed in a crackdown by Taliban forces during a protest against the detention of dozens of women for breaking strict religious dress codes. I will have details on these and other stories at 8 o'clock.
9: SABC News. Headlines. The African Perspective.
0: It's time to find out what's happening in the world of sport. Good morning, Musi Budi, Rachel Makura.
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12: Thank you so much, Peter. Very good morning once again from the sports desk. Well, Kaiser Chiefs Marketing Director, as well as the Toyota Cup Tournament Director, Jessica Mutawung, has explained the decision to invite Zimbabwean champions Scotland FC for the third edition of the event. The 2026 once-off match will be played at Rustenburg's Royal Bafokeng Sports Stadium in South Africa's Northwest Province coming up on the 26th of July in what will be the first match at the venue since undergoing renovations. Mutawung says it was important that Chiefs return to the Southern African region to pick their opponents, having played teams from West as well as East Africa for the last two editions.
13: Look, we've looked at a number of teams. We've looked at the relationships that we have. Very important for us, we've had an East African team, West African team, and Southern Africa was a space that we felt we need to look at. And just very proud of the work that they're doing in their league. Debutant, they've done exceptionally well, great investment into the game. Some of our past players are in there, so just looked at the history and the opportunity in the Zimbabwe league. And just proud to have them as the team coming to play in the Toyota Cup.
12: Meanwhile, having parted ways with both Cedric Kadzi as well as Khalil Ben Youssef at the end of the season, Mutawung remained coy when asked about who the new Kaiser Chiefs coach would be, insisting an official announcement is imminent.
13: Well, that announcement will be made in due course, you know, as we move forward in finalizing preparations for the new season. The relevant announcement will be made, and we're looking forward to that.
12: Further field now, Saudi Arabia were held to a goalless draw by a 10-man Senegalese side in the two teams' final friendly match just before the start of the FIFA World Cup. Now, Gorgios Dornes, who is the Saudi Arabia's Greek coach, fielded a very strong starting 11 for the first half before making a wholesale of changes, 10 changes, by the way, after the halftime break. Now, Senegal finished the match with 10 players after forward Nicholas Jackson was sent off in the 84th minute for a second yellow card. Saudi Arabia produced an impressive performance in the opening stage, threatening goalkeeper Edward Mendy's goal for several occasions. Now, Saudi Arabia will begin their World Cup Group H campaign against Uruguay on the 16th of June before facing Spain as well as Cape Verde. Meanwhile, Senegal's the Lions of Taranga open their Group I campaign against France before taking on the likes of Norway as well as Iraq. Back home again, 2019 Comrades Up runner Edward Motibi, as well as the three-time down champion, that is Dede Dejana, have spent the last month of their Comrades preparation in Dalstrom in South Africa's Mpumalanga province. Defending champion Dejana, who has yet to win the Up run, was quite candid about his chances and says he does not feel any pressure ahead of the race. The two will be among the favourites to win the race on the 14th of June. Motibi, meanwhile, reflects on the race and his expectations.
14: It was a memorable thing in 2019 when I won my first run, and it's my first up as well. So I'm looking forward to see what I have in store, because in 2024 I couldn't do much as I wanted, but I'm looking forward.
12: And finally, American great Serena Williams says she still has to decide whether to play at Wimbledon after making a winning comeback nearly 4 years after the last competitive match. The 44-year-old stole the limelight at the Queen's Club WTA event on Tuesday as she returned to the court alongside Canadian teenager Victoria Mboko to beat Nicole Martinez as well as Erin Rutledge in front of a packed stadium. Her performance, packing plenty of her trademark firepower, was quite impressive, with the Wimbledon tournament just around the corner. The prospect of her returning to the side of seven of her Grand Slam singles title is an enticing one. So while she has been coy on a possible singles return, a doubles appearance would be a huge boost to the tournament's TV ratings, and she would almost certainly receive a wild card. Meanwhile, this is what she had to say on her return to court yesterday.
15: It was so fun. I had so much fun playing with Vicky. She really was able to hold up the team and really play big on the big points, and I could really rely on her. And we've never played together, but it just felt so natural playing with her. So it was actually really fun.
12: And that's how we conclude your sports news this hour. For any sports stories you'd like to share with us, remember to send us an email to newsroom@channelafrica.co.za, or call us. The newsroom line is +27 11714 4459. I'm back with a final sports update in the next hour. A reminder, headlines just after 8 a.m. Central African time. For Channel Africa Sport, I am Musibudi Rachel Makura.
11: Sports on Channel Africa. The African perspective.
1: And that brings the time to 22 minutes to 8. So I wanted to show you something. And I know you, I just, maybe it's me because I love animals. We talk about National Geographic. But anyway, so what are the trending posts is from one Julia Sello Malema. And it's captioned "A Caring Father of the Nation." And look at this. It is just so adorable. He's feeding a calf. I think it is just such a cute, it's such an adorable. So that's, and obviously, Hillary Clinton posting 13 hours ago as a World Cup host, the U.S. shouldn't be flippantly barring officials from entering the country to do their jobs. It's terribly backward. It's also counterproductive. Global sports competition should improve international exchanges and relations, not the reverse. And this is what I was saying. Like, honestly, it is so backwards, actually.
0: Do you know what? And I posted yesterday, and I know I'm not going to get a
1: US visa?
0: Visa to the US anytime soon.
1: I like the fact that you know it already.
0: I know,
1: that
0: I'm not even going to bother trying. But the US, under Donald Trump, every single day is becoming more and more like a banana republic. Honestly.
1: Tyrannical.
0: I mean, that which we accuse banana republics of doing.
1: Absolutely.
0: That is exactly what we're seeing. This man from Somalia got his visa, and this is what I think people don't understand. He had a visa in his passport. You can't even leave your home country.
1: He flew from Turkey.
0: Yeah, you can't even leave your country without that visa in your thing. He arrives in Miami. They interrogated him for 11 hours and then sent him home.
1: But it's because he's young, able, and is known as one of Africa's top referees. And maybe this is how ridiculous. People are just trying to fix the numbers, the games before. But it's actually symbolically where sports is supposed to be one of those diplomatic tools that bring us together as nations. It's now being used in the opposite.
0: It's nothing but a banana republic, I'm telling you.
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1: All right, and it's time now to check in at the news desk with Bontle Headbush. Good morning once again, Bontle.
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17: Thanks, Tepiso. Good morning and a very good morning to our listeners. Our top business story this hour, the IMF has warned of risks surrounding Nigeria's plan to borrow up to $1 billion through a derivatives agreement with First Abu Dhabi Bank. The fund says such transactions are often opaque and complex. Nigeria's Senate in April gave its approval to the agreement, joining other African borrowers like Senegal and Angola, who have tapped similar agreements. Over the past year, IMF resident representative in Nigeria, Christian Ebeke, says Nigeria could instead issue Eurobonds to finance its deficits or other means to raise funding, including on concessional terms. Nigeria intends to use proceeds from the total return swap, or TRS, to refinance expensive debt and pay for infrastructure. The Congress of South African Trade Unions, COSATU, says the appointment of a board for the South African Post Office is important for the restoration of stability at the state-owned enterprise. The new 10-member board was appointed last week following a cabinet approval. COSATU says the business rescue practitioner's recent threat to liquidate SA Post Office pointed to the urgent need for the appointment of a board. SAPO was placed under provisional liquidation and later under business rescue, COSATU's parliamentary coordinator, Matthew Parks.
18: This responds positively to the call by COSATU and its affiliate Communication Workers Union and workers at the post office for fresh, competent and committed leadership to be put in place and tasked to restore this once thriving public entity to its former glory. For far too long, SAPO has been allowed to deteriorate to a state of near collapse. The absence of dedicated, fit-for-purpose leadership has been at the center of this painful decline.
17: The South African government says it's pinning its hopes on renewable energy to drastically cut South Africa's high electricity costs. This follows the official launch of Eskom Green, a new platform by the power utility dedicated entirely to clean energy. It's set to house Eskom's green energy business with a mandate to rapidly accelerate the rollout of solar, wind and green hydrogen technologies across the country. Speaking at the launch, Electricity and Energy Minister Dr. Khosi Ntsoramokgopa cautioned that the rise of renewables does not spell the immediate end of traditional power generation.
19: Even before I talk about the economy, we have lessons that we can draw from Komati. Gross injustice, just an example of decisions that are taken without due consideration of its overall impact, and just pursuing a narrow agenda of just removing, addressing the emissions without understanding the totality of the impact.
20: But the working theory is that the more you have renewables, we think that it's going to arrest the exponential increase in the price of electricity.
17: Economic growth in South Africa is expected to decline in the coming months as the effects of the conflict in the Middle East and its impact on inflation becomes more pronounced. This after the latest GDP data released by Statistics South Africa showed that the economy grew by 0.5% in the first quarter of this year compared to 0.4% in the previous quarter. Standard Bank economist Shireen Damalingam elaborates.
21: Looking ahead, we anticipate a slowdown in GDP growth in the coming quarters, driven by the protracted Middle East conflict and the resulting increase in fuel costs. Business confidence has already deteriorated in the second quarter, and we expect mounting pressure on consumers who were already under strain prior to the fuel price shock. Conditions are likely to worsen further from the second quarter as fuel prices surged and interest rates increased. The impact of the Iran war on SA economic growth, however, is being counteracted by SA's elevated terms of trade and support.

0: ensure stable supplies of fertilizer feedstocks and strengthen critical mineral supply chains. Anwar says the two countries will seek to boost trade in their ringgit and yen currencies, as well as cooperate on AI, semiconductors, defense, and other energy initiatives. And now taking a look at the indicators, one US dollar in Nigeria is trading at 1,359 naira. In Botswana, 13 bula 37. Kenya, the dollar is trading at 128 shilling 42. And in Zambia, it's 17 kwacha 64. The African countries, little changed this morning. The BRICS countries, $1 in Brazil, is trading at 5 rial 18. Russia, 72 rubles 21. In India, it's 95 rupees 41. China, 6 yuan 77. And South Africa, $1 is trading at 16 rand 47 cents this morning, up from yesterday morning. $1 is trading at 74 pence to the British pound and 86 to the euro. Looking at commodities, gold is trading at $4,185 per ounce, platinum at $1,667 per ounce, while Brent crude oil is also lower this morning at $91.97 a barrel. And that's the business news. For any business news stories you'd like to share with us, please do send us an email to newsroom@channelafrica.co.za or give us a call on +2711 714 4459. For Channel Africa Business, I am Bundle Headbush.
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4: Now, as the war in Ukraine continues to disrupt civilian life, United Nations security teams are playing a critical role in helping humanitarian agencies reach vulnerable communities that are caught in the conflict. Operating from the southern port city of Odessa, the UN's Department of Safety and Security works to assess threats, coordinate safe access routes, and support aid missions in areas where conditions can change rapidly. Olga Skripovskaya, a security officer with the UN, says that the work often involves navigating active conflict zones under intense pressure and around-the-clock monitoring. She spoke to Jelena Dong of UN News.
5: They never stop, so let's say it's 24/7, because during the day, there's the day activity, and during the night, unfortunately, these combined well-coordinated attacks take place almost each night. So we issue flash report during the night and follow up with headcount already when in the morning. But normally, my day, if it's not field engagement, if I'm not deployed in the field, it's office day. It's meant just to come to the office after that night, start to see if I had a flash report during the night. I start with headcount of people. I start to contact agencies around the Telegram channels and also official sources, local authorities, to check if there are any casualties in the city, what type of impact. Then we can go to see impact site assessment, to make the impact site assessment, and speak with local authorities. It's changing rapidly each day. For example, remote mining, FPV drones, which are highly precise and directed to people who are moving in the streets and transport also, and mines and UXOs, which are delivered through drones. So this is something new, and it's evolving, it's developing very rapidly. We see the road where mines were thrown, scattered by drones, and if those roads are in a plan of any agencies to be the next day, so I immediately contact them. I tell them, so please be careful. If there are any critical incidents in that area with agency phones and programs envisaged next 24 hours, I also keep always this in my radar and keep contact with them, with recommendation, with the more detail, because there are very small details which are important. Maybe for people who are not from security, they even don't realize that it can be that important to see which road to drive, if alternative roads still available. available because today is available, tomorrow it will be already out of order and not be available. I check also with hospitals. I think about medical facility which should be available for certain team in certain areas.
6: So what time do you wake up in the morning?
5: It's very difficult to say. Some nights I do not sleep at all because of the incidents are ongoing and you produce

0: use flash reports, so you sleep basically 2-3 hours. So normally it's very early for me. It's 5 o'clock, 5:30. If no incident, so I start to work with the flow. But if incident happen, it can be even without that, because you stay in a shelter. And when it's over, so you go sleep, it can be 1 hour or 2 hours. It can be interrupted again with the air alerts. You go to shelter again. So it's always interrupting. So I don't have these 7 hours of sleeping like should be for healthy. But this is the resistance and stamina. This is something which you build with the experience, so you are able to go asleep very quickly when you have this window of silence, and then you wake up again that easily because you hear the air alert. You have to proceed in shelter immediately sometimes. So I would say that morning hours are proactive, full with energy. Evening hours are reactive with less energy, but you still carry on.
1: I want to hear about your experience as a woman in this field. Do you think you bring a different perspective to these security operations?
0: Being a woman, see maybe a little bit more than protocol only. You see the tears of people, you see the emotions, you see the stress, and you see the some tension, some pressure on people. From time to time, I think it gives me more flexibility because, yes, I have military background, which is also very structured and very straightforward. But at the same time, you can see if somebody is not really feel safe and secure before this mission, you have to speak with people, go in another corner and ask, do you feel comfortable to go for this mission? This is a certain level of confidence. Do you have enough confidence? Or maybe you need additional briefing from me. Maybe you want to know something very specific from me. So this is the big plus which I take from my gender. But there is also negative impact. It's a gender stereotype that's managed by men. So women sometimes are perceived not that level as men. I think this is the small impact which I feel. But now what I have to say that it became better and better. So now more trust on female to be security managers. And it's much better perspective for female to be in the field now. So in the beginning, of course, you feel this type of a little bit lack of trust in the experience or expertise or background.
1: Take me back to a specific moment you remember from this job.
0: For example, OCHA, they have mandate as a humanitarians to go to those areas which are very, very difficult to reach, right? They call it last mile delivery. We want to visit this or that certain location, and I see on the map that location is very difficult to reach. But I never guarantee that we will not be shelled or targeted on the way there with the delivery of humanitarian aid or way out. So for me, it's always duality, like ethical duality and professional duality. So I understand that it will be so hard to reach that location. And mitigation measures almost do not work there. At the same time, I fully understand the humanitarian tragedy which people are going through. So it's very important that last mile delivery, because no partners who are going there, no volunteers who are going there. So it requires very careful approach. So I have to keep in mind all details to go there to understand the landscape. What is the tricky part? What can be out of there? And how I say no, because the last mile delivery is very dangerous, but very needed. So very difficult for me is to strike this balance, because for me it's equally important to strike this balance, to enable this mission, to think about security protocol, which is safety is first, is a paramount, on top of everything, and duty of care. But at the same time, I keep this humanitarian in mind, because that's why we are here. That's why we have to be in the field. That's why we are effective only when we do something meaningful for those people. And if I see that advice show no clear my assessment, I think how we can do it next time, maybe in 2 weeks, maybe in 1 week, maybe to change of loading point, maybe to do something just to make it happen. So this is the most difficult. When I see clearly the protocol shows me no, the humanitarian side says, yes, you have to do this.
1: What do you want people around the world to know about your job and what you and your colleagues do in South Ukraine?
0: I would say that we are doing our best. We are trying, even if it's not possible today, we think how we can do next day. That's why I don't want that local people perceive us as just those who are sitting and waiting for better moment. We want to give the hand and to help when they need in a very timely manner. That's why to overcome these difficulties, I never say the agency, so it's not possible. I'm saying that maybe it's not possible today. So the situation shows us that certain constraints, but let's think about it during the week. We are doing our best to make it happen to all ideas which agency have to deliver their programmatic activities in certain areas, in very difficult areas. So we try to, with all those constraints and limits which we have, to make happen, if not today, then tomorrow. And also I would like people to know that we think about Ukrainian people who live in such a difficult condition, fifth year in a row, without water, without electricity, without heating. So we think about global security. It's human. It's heartbreaking for us. Maybe some people think that we sit in the office thinking so much, analyzing operation without immediate engagement in the field. No, we do. We do think about it. And I feel very bad in those moments when I say no, that we cannot do it this week because the situation is deteriorating. So I feel really very bad those moments. It's always something which I can propose. So let's continue to monitor. As soon as I will see the window, we definitely will go there. This is the most difficult but the most grateful moment for me because I can do something from my side to continue and to enable this mission.
2: That was Olga Skripskovskaya, who's with the UN, talking to about the work that they do in Ukraine.
3: To business leaders from South Africa and Kenya calling for stronger trade and investment ties. That's following recent efforts to boost economic cooperation between the two countries. Trade remains heavily in South Africa's favor, but Kenya's growing economy, driven by agriculture, manufacturing and financial technology, is creating new opportunities for business and investment. Nompu Siziba has this report.
4: The meeting of South African and Kenyan business people was blessed and encouraged by the respective heads of state as they closed a day of meetings among delegates seeking out trade and investment opportunities with each other. Brand South Africa noted productive discussions.
5: When you're looking at the trade between South Africa and Kenya, of course, it's in our favor as South Africa. And you look at the types of products, it's exactly what we want to see. Finished products getting into markets rather than exporting raw materials. The Kenyans on the other side, of course, want to have a greater share of the South African market, particularly when you're looking at their teas, their coffees. And they're also wanting to learn from us from a renewable energy perspective because they're wanting to drive renewable energy programs within Kenya.
4: Kenyan business people talked about a keenness to extract a greater market share in areas of their strength in the South African market.
6: Kenya has great talents. I believe there is so much that Kenya can bring on this other side of South Africa. More so if we like to see like most of the product like tea, mostly it's being consumed in South Africa. And South Africa get them from other side. So we expect Kenya to tap the market. There is so huge market in Kenya. The population of South Africa is 60 million. That's a huge population, a huge market that we expect when these two presidents open the borders, business can just be okay for the business communities.
4: Kenyan investment agency Invest Kenya also indicated that the country is looking to add major value to the South African automobile sector.
7: We have been sending a lot of our fruits and vegetables, horticultural products to South Africa. We want to really ensure we do value-added products so that they can come here as finished products. We know South Africa is very strong in areas, for example, of automobile sector, where most of the motor vehicles are made out of here. We believe that most of the components that come from the rest of the world into South Africa for assembly can actually be manufactured in Kenya. So we are here to talk to your automobile association as well.
4: South Africa's business chamber, SACI, says Kenya's value as a trade and investment partner should not be underestimated.
8: We have deep ties. I mean, the South African Chamber of Commerce and Industry has a very strong relationship with the Kenya Chamber of Commerce. So we've always seen it as a complementary. So what we have in industrial prowess, they have in innovation. There's a lot of smart things coming out of payment systems, digitization, you know, and ICT development in Kenya. So they're a very smart crowd. You know, it may be a smaller economy, but what they bring to the table is what we need in Africa. Every economy is unique in all the continent, and we need to be able to say, how do we use these complementarities?
4: According to Invest Kenya, there are some 120 South African...
3: It's the time to 8 o'clock. Let's take you back to Jwalani Tulongwe before a full news update.
9: SABC News. The African Perspective. Thank you, Tsebiso. Good morning. We start with breaking news. Police have confirmed the killing of 12 people and wounding of 9 others in a shooting incident in an informal settlement in Cleveland in Johannesburg, South Africa. They say the wounded have been taken to various hospitals following the incident, which happened last night. The motive for the attack is unknown and no arrests have been made. Police spokesperson Dimakatso Nebuwuli.
10: Preliminary investigations reveal that 12 people died as a result of the attack. At least 9 other victims were transported to various medical facilities for treatment of gunshot wounds. It is alleged that more than 10 suspects were dropped off by a white Toyota Quantum near a petrol station in Cleveland. The suspects allegedly entered the informal settlement through both entrances and moved through the area, opening fire on residents and community members at multiple locations before fleeing the scene in the same vehicle.
9: The Democratic Republic of Congo has confirmed Ebola cases have climbed to nearly 600. In its latest statement published on X, Congo's government said the number of confirmed Ebola cases had increased to 598, including 115 deaths. It has also said that 22 patients had recovered from the disease and that new cases didn't spread to more health zones. The cases have been recorded in 17 of Ituri's health zones, as well as in 7 health zones in North Kivu and 1 health zone in South Kivu. The outbreak of the Bundibugyo strain of Ebola was announced on the 15th of May, though officials have since said it went undetected for weeks, leaving health authorities behind the curve and struggling to bring it under control. The KwaZulu-Natal Provincial Health Department in South Africa is set to start distributing the HIV prevention drug lenacapavir to 94 clinics in the province. Health MEC Nomagugu Simelane says national government has identified clinics in 7 districts, including eThekwini, Ugu, uMkhanyakude and Zululand, to roll out the twice-yearly injectable drug. She told the Health Portfolio Committee in the provincial legislature yesterday that they had so far received over 6,000 doses of the nearly 9,400 allocation.
11: When we say as a country we are looking forward to a generation that is HIV and AIDS free, this makes that possible, because it literally means those that have not been infected are going to be getting the vaccine every year, twice a year, and that's it. Of course, the vaccine doesn't mean all the other safety instruments are not utilized, because we continue to say people must protect themselves, people must have one partner.
9: Medical sources in Afghanistan say a woman and child have been killed in a crackdown by Taliban forces during a protest against the detention of dozens of women for breaking strict religious dress codes. The Taliban authorities have denied anyone who was killed in the incident, which took place in Herat. The BBC's Caroline Davies has more.
12: Over the weekend, there were reports that local Taliban government officials in Herat had begun to arrest women they considered to be improperly wearing the hijab by showing their faces. The UN has cited reports that around 30 women were detained. The Taliban government have imposed many restrictions on women since they took power, including strict dress codes. Women must be completely covered when they leave home. Protests against the Taliban are increasingly rare, but a group of men and women took to the streets in Herat to protest.
9: Ukraine's foreign minister says Kyiv is seeking deeper ties with African countries and sees itself as an alternative to Russia, which has been expanding its influence on the continent. Andriy Sybiha was speaking to the BBC in Kyiv. The BBC's Sami Awami has more.
13: Ukraine says strengthening relations with Africa has become a foreign policy priority as it seeks wider international backing for its war effort against Russia. In an exclusive interview with the BBC, Foreign Minister Andriy Sybiha said Kyiv was expanding its diplomatic presence across the continent and looking to build what he described as mutually beneficial partnerships. The minister also said Ukraine needed the support of African countries in international organizations, arguing that relations between Kyiv and African countries should be based on partnership rather than competition for influence.
9: And recapping that breaking news story, the Sawa police have confirmed the killing of 12 people and wounding of 9 others in a shooting incident in an informal settlement in Cleveland in Johannesburg, South Africa. For any news stories you would like to share with us, please do send an email to newsroom@channelafrica.co.za or call us on +27 11 714 4459. For Channel Africa News, I'm Jolani Tulo Mwepe.
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15: And coming up in your final sporting update this morning, George Weah addresses racism amid Omar Attan's FIFA World Cup USA visa setback, while Kaizer Chiefs will play Scotland FC in the Toyota Cup. I'll tell you more at 8:30.
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0: 6 minutes past 8 is a very good morning to you. Welcome to the third and final hour of Rise and Shine this Wednesday, the 10th of June, 2026. 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Welcome to it. I am Tshepiso Makwetla. Remember, Channel Africa is first with the African story globally. Good morning, Peter Ndoro.
1: Top of the morning to you, Tshepiso Makwetla.
0: Oh, now we're Scottish. So the Jamaican guy has suddenly just, you know, no, Peter's multiple personalities. Let us just deal with that. I hope you don't have these spontaneous moments.
1: You know what,
0: during serious,
1: It's a funny thing. I think Daniel Day-Lewis once described it, because he was English and he grew up in Ireland. Mm-hmm. And he said that we often imitate accents just to survive, so that you don't sound different from the kids in your area. And that's why he ended up being really good at putting on accents. And I think I might have been part of that kid that was able to just pick up an accent here or there.
0: Looking at you suspiciously.
1: You know, so
0: it was good fun.
1: Yeah. No, you're absolutely right there.
0: What? How about you tell us what's coming on program this morning?
1: All right. So do you know what? Coming up now, and I'm so glad that I am my age, because I got to watch him play. Neil Tovey. I mean, this guy, when you talk about South African football, legend among legends, captain oh my captain.
0: And he's participated in South African soccer throughout the various political stages. Yes. That is what I find. Yes. Used to call him a gogo, I think, right?
1: No, he is a legend in his lifetime. And we're going to be talking to him on the Wednesday profile about him, and also as a preview of the World Cup finals. I can't wait.
0: So that's coming up. While Peter salivates over that, we'll also look at FIFA, New York City, and state officials announcing what they believe will be their biggest watch party of the World Cup finals, to be held on the iconic Great Lawn in Central Park, Manhattan, on the 19th of July. And speaking of New York, remember the mayor, Mamdani, speaking out against the ban of allowing people to bring in plastic water bottles so that they can drink water. You know, the comments section was just like,
1: people are people.
0: Just to say, but this one guy commented and says, you know, Americans have a mayor they do not even know they don't deserve.
1: Yeah.
0: Because he was just saying, we just tried to understand the rationale in this scorching heat.
1: Yeah.
0: Can you just tell us how much you're going to sell water for if you're going to? I can't imagine sitting through hours, because there's a queuing.
1: Yeah.
0: And then there's a waiting for the match to start. Yeah. And then there's the, you know, the pompous ceremony. Yeah. And then can you imagine if they're selling water for, let's say, what, 30 US dollars? Yeah. How much are you going to drink?
1: Yeah. No.
0: If at all. Anyway
1: that's all politics. Coming up. Neil Tovey's next.
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0: 11 minutes past 8 Central Africa time. It's time for our Wednesday profile. And as the FIFA World Cup gets underway on Thursday across the United States, Mexico, as well as Canada, attention is once again turning to Africa's representatives on football's biggest stage. 10 African nations are participating amongst the 48 teams competing this year, all of them hoping to make an impact and build on Morocco's historic run to the semi-finals in 2022, the best ever performance by an African team at the tournament. Well, for South Africa, it marks a long-awaited return to the world stage. Since 2010, when South Africa hosted the competition. Joining us now is former Bafana Bafana captain Neil Tovey, a key figure in South Africa's 1996 Africa Cup of Nations triumph, and has had a career as a coach and as a sports administrator as well. Certainly one of the most respected football voices that you're going to hear and faces that you've come to know over time. Neil Tovey, what a pleasure, what an honor. Thank you so much indeed for joining us on Channel Africa.
1: Good morning, Peter. How are you doing?
0: Yeah, we're not bad. We're not bad at all. And I guess for you, a World Cup is something that you continue to want to see, watch and enjoy. And Bafana particularly participating as somebody whose football has been your whole life, really.
1: Yeah, it's the epitome of football. You know, it's the top echelons are playing against, competing against each other. Although obviously the likes of Italy didn't make it, but you know there will be some tragedies along the line. But yeah, it's a top nations playing against each other, and so you're looking at all the top players competing, you know, to win the World Cup, which is the most prestigious trophy to win in football.
0: So let's talk a little bit about your story. And a lot of people may not know, in South Africa, it was almost deemed, if you're black, you play football. If you're white, you play rugby. And so you had this white kid who decided he was going to play soccer instead. Take us through that journey, because you had a sterling career in football here in South Africa.
1: Yeah, I mean, I could have played a number of sports because I had accolades with five different provincial sports when I was at school. But football was always my first love. You know, I grew up a kid with Mark, my brother, you know, my senior. So when he became a professional footballer and, you know, I aspired to become one too, you know, and I was fortunate to learn really, really good habits from him, because he was a thorough professional. Also, as you mentioned, played for Kaizer Chiefs and Bushbucks and Durban City. So I was learning from a good mentor, and he kept me on my toes and took me through that career of professional football. And yeah, I was very, very fortunate. He didn't have a fortune to play for his country when we became part of FIFA, because you know, it was obviously, he had just finished his career. So I was very, very fortunate, you know, to have a little bite at the cherry, although 30 years of age in 1992.
0: Yeah, and you certainly did have a bite at the cherry. Captaining your country must have been one of the greatest honors that can be bestowed upon a player. How did you feel when you first got that captain's armband and led your team out?
1: Yeah, look, I was playing for Kaizer Chiefs at that time and was captaining Chiefs at that time. But it was still a really, really, you know, I wasn't sure whether I would be, you know, even in the team, never mind captain of the team. So, a huge honor. And that first game against Cameroon in Durban in 92 was really a good memory for me. And as you say, you know, you can't take just playing for your country for granted, never mind captaining your country. And I was had a lot of good fortune in the next couple of years to, as you mentioned, go and captain Bafana to the victory in 1996.
0: And tell us about that journey, because I don't think there were many people that would have put a lot of money on South Africa surprising the continent and lifting the Africa Cup of Nations.
1: Yeah, look, as we know, and everybody has a sort of resemblance that in the early days of Bafana, we weren't really, we were just testing the water, if you could say that, and had a lot of indifferent results when we first embarked in Africa. In fact, we got a few hidings, but those were learning curves. We always knew that one or two results don't make you a bad team, and when Clive Barker came in, and he kind of turned it all around, because he brought a lot of harmony. The type of coach Clive was, he brought the players together. Because if you remember in '92 when we first came, it was very much Chiefs, Pirates, Sundowns, Hellenic, whatever, and as a footballing nation, we were very and pulled apart from the local club scenes, and then he brought the team together, and we became a really unified team, and one that started to really set the scene alight in '95. Because prior to the '96 tournament, you remember, we played Germany, we played Argentina, who we both drew to. We drew against those top footballing nations. And we're starting to show glimpses of our capabilities, and then the tournament just sparked us off. 3-0 win in the opening fixture against Cameroon sort of made us believe, hey, let's not get too far ahead of ourselves, but we can certainly do that, because Cameroon were a top nation in Africa football.
0: And we'd seen in the Rugby World Cup what winning a huge tournament means for the country. I remember when you guys won the AFCON, the whole country just literally came to the party, as it were, and a joy. Was that something that as players you immediately felt and realized just how big a responsibility you had with this tournament?
1: Yeah, the Springboks sort of set it in motion. We saw I went to a number of their games, and we saw, okay, well, that's just a small portion of our country in terms of support base. If we have a good tournament, the fans will certainly ca carry us along, and that's what you saw. You saw the whole country. It wasn't just the black nation. It was coloureds, Indians, whites. They all got into the team and started recognizing players, and that's when you really saw our new democratic country come alive, and it was so good to see, together with Nelson Mandela, who was very, very close to the team, and was always a phone call away or a visit away, which was the Madiba magic was certainly there.
0: When you look back at your playing career, who are the people, maybe voices that spoke to you at certain times that you think probably shaped who Neil Tovey ended up becoming?
1: I mentioned my brother, Mark. I kind of had a generalization in looking at different players, because I started off in the midfield and then went to the defense and the center of defense. You have players both here and abroad, which are kind of always continuously looking up to, and just wanted to, if I could, in my own ability, because I had a different capability to doctor. Mark Abbott was reading the game and sort of being a mentor to a lot of the players from a captaincy point of view. But before I could start giving instructions and all that, I had to get hold of my own game. I had to be the most, or try to be the most consistent player for whether it's club or country. And that's what I built my game around, was consistency, that I was kind of reliable, and I thought that would carry me through. And certainly at my age, as I said, I started only at the age of 30 for my country. I had to be the fittest that I could be, and I was. And had my own personal trainer. I had the first personal trainer out of any sporting person in this country. And that was very, very essential for me.
0: And it was a difficult time because South Africa was coming out of apartheid, and there were elite sports people like you who were literally peaking at the wrong time, inverted commas, because maybe had it been 5, 10 years later, you might have been playing at Leeds United, might have been playing at Man United like Gary Bailey and Lucas Radebe. Do you often look at that and say it would have been nice? Any regrets at all?
1: I have no regrets. I don't build my life on regrets. It would have been nice, if I had another 10 more years of international football. I certainly would have been probably abroad. In fact, I had inquiries even at my age of 35, but then it was a little bit too late. But I don't regret it. If you look at the iconic moment in South Africans' football history, I'm there. And like I said, I was very fortunate to be part of that magnificent team. As I said, I just lived for the next game, and I had 52 internationals, which from the age of 30, I thought was quite remarkable.
0: Absolutely remarkable. We're going to talk about the World Cup now, but I think some of us who are old enough and remember, we were quite surprised that this man who had captained AFCON winners and also captained the team to qualify for the 98 World Cup finals didn't make the final squad. That must have been one of the biggest disappointments of your life, I'm sure.
1: And as it turned out too, that the player that took my position kind of scored two own goals in the first match. But then nevertheless, it is what it was. The beauty of the tournament for South Africa qualifying was not enough for me, but I felt that, okay, I've done my part, some part of it. But I'd still believe that I could have been there in France, because even if they felt that my capabilities as a player was somewhat waning, or whatever you want to call it, but if you recall, there was a lot of trouble within the team in France. And they had two players sent home, and the what Clive brought to the team, they certainly didn't have in France. And I could have been a part of that, getting the camaraderie in the players, and mentoring players, and doing that side, which is so important as a captain, is not just when it's on the field, but also off the field, and being a senior figurehead in that quest. And I'm sure if I had been there, that I probably would have gone on to qualify for the knockout stages, because they were only very, very close to the knockout stages that year.
0: So, a lot has happened since then. For some of us, we remember your era as the golden era for the national team, and it's been difficult and hard since then. What's your take on the growth of Bafana and also African football in general when it comes to international football and performing at World Cup finals?
1: Yeah, I think obviously, as you mentioned, we need to be in the World Cup every time it's played. And certainly, as a leading nation in African football, we need to be there. And it's good for our association. It's good for our country. It's good for the players' profiles, you know, and we certainly have the capabilities. We've got a really, this time around, I think we've got a really good squad that is a little bit mentally stronger than the past couple of years. And that's where why I think they've had good AFCONs in the last couple of years. So they have a stronger mindset that can tackle a World Cup at its highest level.
0: Why do you think African national teams have not gone all the way yet? And yet our players are playing in the Premier League, the Bundesliga, Serie A, you name it. Where's the gap?
1: I think it just comes at a time, like I'm talking about, is that mental capacity. I mean, Morocco certainly in the last one sort of set the tone down. I think, and what I've had a look at, I think the African teams will play a far more larger role towards the end of the competition than has ever been. Because there's a, as you mentioned, there's a galaxy of stars, African stars that are setting their teams alight in Europe and elsewhere in the world. But when it comes to the collective in playing for your country, don't seem quite. They don't seem quite to do it, but I think this is a World Cup where there are going to be really a lot of surprises, given the heat, the traveling distances that in this World Cup, Mexico to Canada, with the States in between. So I think there's going to be a lot of surprises, and I can certainly look to a number of African teams going through the knockout stages, you know.
0: If you had to put your money on one African nation, apart from South Africa, which one do you think might actually be the surprise packet of the package of the tournament for our continent?
1: I think Egypt. I think they've got a strike force that can score goals. I think they are always a very, very well organized team. As long as there's no strife in it, and there's cohesion in it, they've certainly got the players, the caliber of players to, you know, the Salahs and the Marmoushes to take them quite a way through. But obviously, it always then depends on how they react in their group stages, because you might in the last 32 come against a powerhouse of world football. So yeah, it's all in sometimes in the luck of the draw, but you know, that can happen. And you but I think they're probably equipped to go the furthest.
0: Neil Tovey, it's been an honor and a pleasure talking to you. Thank you so, so much indeed for giving us your time. Great talking to you.
1: Thank you very much. Thanks a lot.
0: That's South African football legend, Neil Tovey, captained South Africa to AFCON Championship, and also captained the team that qualified for the 98 World Cup finals. Didn't make it himself, but he's gone on to coach and also be a football administrator. Certainly has been a massive contributor to football, not just here in South Africa, but also the continent and the world. Neil Tovey, legend in his own lifetime. It's 8:30, which means it's time for your news headlines, and we say good morning once again to Jwalani Tulo
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3: Thank you, Peter. Good morning. Making headlines, police have launched a manhunt for suspects after 12 people were killed and 9 others wounded in a shooting incident in an informal settlement in Cleveland in Johannesburg, South Africa. The Democratic Republic of Congo has confirmed Ebola cases have climbed to nearly 600. And finally, the U.S. House of Representatives has passed a long-delayed bill to fund immigration enforcement. Matabele Mahape will have the details at 9 o'clock for Channel Africa News. I'm Jolani Tulo Ngwepe.
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4: right. Thank you, Jolani. 29 minutes to 9. Let's take you back to the sports desk where Musibudi Rachel Makura has the latest on FIFA World Cup fever.
2: Sports on Channel Africa. The African perspective.
5: Thank you so much, Sepiso. A very good morning indeed from the sports desk. I will start with this story this hour. So George Weah, the former Liberian president, as well as the national captain of the Liberian football team, has reiterated his earlier calls for racism to be kicked out of football. So this comes in the backdrop of the United States Department of Homeland Security's refusal to allow Africa's top referee, Umar Artan, entry into the country for official 2026 FIFA World Cup duty. Weah, who leads the FIFA Players Voice panel, continues to stand against racism in football.
6: Our game is the best and most beautiful game in the world. However, for us to make it even more beautiful, we all must work very hard to kick racism out of football. We have an obligation to do this not just for ourselves, but for the sake of humanity.
5: Weah, by the way, who has also been a voice, rather on the receiving end of racism in football in the past during his playing days, is hoping the tournament will be free of such discrimination.
6: May I extend thanks to all of you here today, and may we all have a great FIFA World Cup in the next few weeks. I want to say to my colleagues, the FIFA player panel, for their work to make sure that racism is out of this game.
5: All right, so the FIFA World Cup gets underway tomorrow, the 11th of June, and we'll see that opening match between South Africa as well as Mexico, a repeat of the 2011 opening ceremony in Johannesburg, 16 years ago to the date, 11th of June 2010. Still on football news, Kaizer Chiefs marketing director as well as Toyota Cup tournament director Jessica Motaung has explained the decision to invite Zimbabwean champion Scotland FC to the third edition of the event. The 2026 once-off match will be played at Rustenburg's Royal Bafokeng Sports Stadium on Sunday, the 28th of June, in South Africa's Northwest Province, in what will be the first match at the venue since undergoing renovations. Motaung says it was very important for Chiefs to return to Southern Africa, the region of course, to pick their opponents, having played teams from West as well as East Africa in the two previous editions.
7: Look, we've looked at a number of teams, we've looked at the relationships that we have. Very important for us, we've had an East African team, West African team, and Southern Africa was a space that we felt we need to look at, and just very proud of the work that they're doing in their league, Debuchant, they've done exceptionally well, great investment into the game. Some of our past players are in there, so just looked at the history and the opportunity in the Zimbabwe. I'm just proud to have them as the team coming to play in the Toyota Cup.
5: Meanwhile, having parted ways with both Cedric Kadzi as well as Khalil Ben Youssef at the end of the season, Motaung remained coy when asked about who the new Amakhosi coach would be, insisting an official announcement is imminent.
7: Well, that announcement will be made in due course, you know, as we move forward in finalizing preparations for the new season. The relevant announcement will be made, and we're looking forward to that.
5: And finally, in tennis news, injury-ravaged former world number 13 Nick Kyrgios says he's feeling good after notching his first tour-level win since March of 2025 at the Stuttgart Open on Tuesday. The 31-year-old Australian looked quite impressive as he showed off the best of his grass-court game to down Frenchman Corentin Moutet 6-3 and 6-4 in the opening round of the Wimbledon warm-up event. Kyrgios reached the Wimbledon final in 2022, but has since struggled to hit anywhere near the same heights as a litany of injuries severely limited his time on court. He played one singles match in 2023, missed the entire 2024 season, only managed five tour-level contests in 2025 and had played just once this year before Tuesday's clash at the tennis club Wissenhof. Now unranked at the moment, Kyrgios will play Japanese qualifier Sho Shimabukuro in the second round on Thursday. When a good showing would then put him in a very good frame for Wimbledon and getting, of course, that wild card when they are announced sometime next week. So crossing fingers there for Nick Kyrgios. It is 8:36 a.m. Central African time. It concludes your sports news this morning on Africa Rise and Shine. 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
2: 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The African perspective.
4: Right, and it is just about 23 minutes to 9. Peter Ndoro, this day in history.
0: Well, let me tell you, actually, a very interesting thing happened on the 10th of June, 1980. A statement was made public from a letter written by Nelson Rolihlahla Mandela. And
4: Mandela.
0: There you go. And you learn new things every single day on this channel. It was smuggled out of Paulsmoor prison and it said, "Unite, mobilize, fight on between the anvil of the United Mass Action and the hammer of the armed struggle. We shall crush apartheid." So that was 1980, and it was a remarkable act of defiance at the time because he was on Robben Island, cut off from the world, reaching across the walls to rally a movement. And the letter's circulation at a time when even quoting Mandela was a criminal offense in South Africa. Do we know who delivered the letter?
4: Obviously, it's smuggled, yeah, I get it, yeah. But I'm just curious as to...
0: I'm not sure, actually. There's something to try and find out exactly how it got out. But to hear from him, because remember, he disappeared for years and people, it almost became myth-like because no one had seen what he looks like, heard from him, and to get a letter like at that point.
4: That corresponds with Rumor Chico's song, "We Miss You" by Nelo.
0: Yes,
4: and
0: yes.
4: And Mandela.
0: Yes.
4: And Brenda Fassie's "My Black President."
0: Yes.
4: The struggle music. Very fascinating. And it's just also interesting to hear the stories of people who were the conduits, who were the facilitators, had secret meetings.
0: Yeah.
4: And it just
0: literally
4: gets,
0: creating history.
4: It's such a buzz that, you know. Okay. Anyway. So, that's this day in history, and we are going to end with Miriam Makeba. So the fight, I don't know if it's
0: I don't know if it's to be settled,
4: but the negotiations are still in the offing.
0: Yes.
4: We're almost there.
0: And you know, I've got to say, I was really privileged. I saw one of her last performances ever a few months before she died. And
4: the
0: I
4: one
0: was
4: in Italy?
0: It was in Norway, actually.
4: Oh,
0: she
4: okay.
0: What's his name? Kofi Annan and his Green Revolution. They were having one of his gatherings in Oslo. And she performed at one of the evenings. And we didn't know then that actually there was a few months still to go. Yeah.
4: So when are you riding big circles? Small circles, but they're big circles.
0: Wait for the book.
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0: Rice, let's get the final business news update for the morning. And at the business news desk is Buntle Headbush. Morning.
2: 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African perspective.
8: Thanks, Peter. Good morning. Our top story this hour. A Nigerian firm has been awarded Ethiopia's first ever foreign investment banking license in a move marking a significant step in the country's economic liberalization efforts. The Ethiopian Capital Market Authority announced that United Capital Financial Services PLC has been granted a capital market service provider license, allowing it to operate as an investment bank in Ethiopia. Co-managing partner at Nigerian investment research company Aztran Limited, Victor Aluyi, says the licensing allows for another level of expansion for both the Ethiopian economy and Nigerian financial services companies.
9: There's been quite a lot of development in the Ethiopian economy over the last couple of years. So regulation and players that can attract the much needed capital to keep that infrastructure development on track in an economy like Ethiopia is certainly a reason why you would see them granting this kind of license and sort of start to open up their economy, if you will, to foreign players, particularly, in that financial services sector. So I think all in all, what we're seeing essentially is that, you know, the Nigerian players are certainly looking to expand. The players in East Africa are also looking to connect to the market that we have in West Africa.
8: As tax season approaches, South Africans are being encouraged to prepare early to avoid unnecessary delays, penalties, and frustration. Tax practitioners say people need to familiarize themselves with the tax system and understand their rights and responsibilities. Many tax filing challenges arise from late submissions, inaccurate information, and a lack of awareness about tax obligations. Durban Chartered Accountant Professor Dilip Garash advises taxpayers to ensure that their personal and financial details are accurate and up-to-date before filing their returns.
10: The tax season is upon us, and most people stress about tax purely because they don't organize themselves. So I think it's most important to organize your tax records, and that can be done through a dedicated folder, either physical, or some people prefer doing it digitally, and it's for, obviously, the 2026 tax year. So what do we mean by the 2026 tax year? This tax year commences on the 1st of March 2025, and it continues till the 28th of February 2026. So that is the period upon which we are now reporting to the South African Revenue Service.
8: The Congress of South African Trade Unions, COSATU, says the appointment of a board for the South African Post Office is important for the restoration of stability at the state-owned enterprise. The new 10-member board was appointed last week following cabinet approval. COSATU says a business rescue practitioner's recent threat to liquidate SAPO pointed to the urgent need for the appointment of a board. SAPO was placed under provisional liquidation and later under business rescue. COSATU's parliamentary coordinator, Matthew Parks.
11: This responds positively to the call by COSATU and its affiliate Communication Workers Union and workers at the post office for fresh, competent and committed leadership to be put in place and tasked to restore this once thriving public entity to its former glory. For far too long, SAPO has been allowed to deteriorate to a state of near collapse. The absence of dedicated, fit-for-purpose leadership has been at the center of this painful decline.
8: Economic growth in South Africa is expected to decline in the coming months as the effects of the conflict in the Middle East and its impact on inflation becomes more pronounced. This after the latest GDP data released by Statistics South Africa showed that the economy grew by 0.5% in the first quarter of this year compared to 0.4% in the previous quarter. Standard Bank economist Shireen Damalingam elaborates.
12: Looking ahead, we anticipate a slowdown in GDP growth in the coming quarters, driven by the protracted Middle East conflict and the resulting increase in fuel costs. Business confidence has already deteriorated in the second quarter, and we expect mounting pressure on consumers who were already under strain prior to the fuel price shock. Conditions are likely to worsen further from the second quarter as fuel prices surged and interest rates increased. The impact of the Iran war on SA economic growth, however, is being counteracted by SA's elevated terms of trade and support from ongoing policy reforms.
8: Further afield, Malaysia's Petronas will supply Japanese utility firm JERA with 2 million tonnes of liquefied natural gas per annum, under a 20-year deal. Minister Sanai Takaichi announced the deal yesterday following a meeting with her Malaysian counterpart Anwar Ibrahim. The agreement, which will begin in 2028, comes as Japan looks to beef up its energy reserves to cope with a global LNG crunch linked to the war in Iran. The two countries also agreed to work together to ensure stable supplies of fertilizer feedstocks and strengthen critical mineral supply chains. And

0: 41. China, 6177, and South Africa, $1 is trading at 16 rand 47 cents this morning. $1 is trading at 74 pence to the British pound and 86 to the euro. Looking at commodities, they've inched lower this morning. Gold is trading at $4,185 per ounce, almost $150 lower than yesterday morning. Platinum also lower at $1,667 per ounce, while Brent crude oil is at $91.97 a barrel. And that's the business news. For any business stories you'd like to share with us, please do send us an email to newsroom@channelafrica.co.za. 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
2: Right, 12 minutes to 9. I don't know why this guy, every time I open my mouth, he makes me laugh. Why? What's happening?
3: Good morning.
2: Hey, yeah, good morning. We shall keep off the record.
3: So,
2: off the
3: what's
2: record.
3: On the journal?
2: Okay, is that the midnight voice? Did we record that? I want that. Coming up on the journal. Okay, so one of the conversations coming up, we're going to be talking about electric vehicles. For the longest time, we've heard how electric vehicles are the future, but where does that put the African continent? Right. You know, have we built proper infrastructures to be able to welcome this technology? I was saying yesterday during another conversation, are we actually struggling to keep up with our own innovative ideas? So where are we in the electric vehicle conversation? I think it's interesting with the just transition and the green economy and all of that. So it's part
4: there
2: of that.
4: Actually quite a few, I think two countries that are far ahead of South Africa, just in terms of the use of EVs and the infrastructure to actually operate them. It's strange that you're saying that, because Tesla and I had a conversation yesterday about the electrical tuk-tuks that Takealot has now here in South Africa.
3: Not that far behind when you compare what you have to compare is the ratio between the number of EV vehicles and the number of ports. So you can have 10 cars.
2: That's the challenge.
3: There's no point having 100 electrical points. Do you see what I'm saying?
4: I hear you. But Peter, if I remember, because we've been talking about that, there is, I just can't remember, and I do suspect that it's either East Africa that is leading, that they actually do have the requisite infrastructure.
3: Yeah.
4: So that's why I'm saying they are ahead of us. And the study has found. So I think for us, the question is, you know, load shedding is nowhere near what we used to experience, the trauma of it. So the space is now, but also convincing people
3: to switch. And they're still not cheap cars.
4: No.
3: That's another barrier.
2: Anyway, so we're going to talk about it, and we're going to look at the examples of where it's successful, at, you know, as
4: and
2: a
4: why.
2: Model, and why. So that's coming up.
4: We'll be plugged into you, babe.
2: Yes, girl.
3: On the journal.
1: Wake up to the stories shaping your day. Rise and shine with Peter Ndoro and Sibiso Makwetla.
4: Right, at 10 minutes to 9, let's continue looking at this story. We hear that at least 12 people have been killed and 9 others injured in a shooting at an informal settlement in Cleveland, east of Johannesburg in South Africa. Police say more than 10 suspects opening fire at the Jumper settlement. That was on Tuesday evening before fleeing the scene in a white Toyota Quantum. We'll be joined shortly by Colonel Dimakatso Nebuhulu, who is a spokesperson of the South African Police Service in Gauteng province. That's going to be in just a moment.
1: Africa Matters Minute.
5: The question that has often been asked is whether it's enough or not. And I think listening to the conversations earlier, it's time we reframe that question. It's not a question of whether it's enough or not.

0: whether it's going to come from Africa or it's going to come from overseas or from the global north. What is important in this context is to make sure that we are optimizing what we have. And there has been a lot of speakers that already alluded to that. Often the fingers got pointed at commercial banks, but I'm not here to defend commercial banks. We are a player, a key stakeholder in this whole mix. But what is important is, even if we have a quarter of that glass full, not half of it, what have we been able to do with it? How have we optimized it? We talk about policy. And the question that always goes through my mind, who is responsible for policy?
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2: And we go back to that story about at least 12 people being killed and 9 others injured in a shooting at an informal settlement in Cleveland. We're joined now by Colonel Dimakatso Nebuhulwe, who is a spokesperson for the South African Police Service in Gauteng Province. Colonel, a very good morning to you and thank you so much for speaking to us. So what can you tell us about in terms of the latest figures of the attack that folded and the possible motive behind it?
3: Good morning and thank you very much. Yes, at the moment we are still sitting at 12. What happened is that last night at about 10 past 11, the police in Cleveland, they responded to a complainant of a shooting in progress at Jumpers informal settlement. And upon arrival, they found numerous victims that had sustained gunshot wounds. And EMS was immediately summoned to the scene and they declared 11 victims dead. And one was declared dead upon arrival. And out of that, at least 9 victims are still in hospital being treated with gunshot wounds. What we have gathered so far, it is alleged that a quantum with approximately 10 suspects, they came into a garage there and they parked and then they divided themselves into two groups, entering into both two entrances of the informal settlement. And they started shooting randomly at anyone, at the community members in that informal settlement. The motive currently is unknown, but we do have our police officers, our investigators, the provincial and the district investigation team, together with crime intelligence. They are already on the ground to get any information that can assist us as to see what could, to unravel what could have been the motive of this shooting. Because at the moment, we don't know what is the motive and the suspects, there's no one that have been arrested. But we are still also urging community members who may know, who may have seen what have happened, to work together with the police so that we can arrest and we can get the information as to what was the motive of this. But the investigations are currently underway.
2: I want to talk about that, townships as vulnerable spaces, particularly they seem to be the targets of such incidents as mass violence. What police support structures are there? I mean, for these communities, when things like this happen, how are they able to raise the alarm and ask for reinforcement in terms of safety?
3: We do have the our police officer. Remember, we have an integrated plan whereby we work together with other law enforcement agencies. And there are also, we will also have working together with our community policing forum in Bribu and also the E2 project, which is the business against crime, which will include our private security officers. So together as a multidisciplinary integrated, we do form parts whereby we are also a patrolling in these areas. But we are also urging community members that whenever incidents of crime happen, they must immediately report so that the police can also, because remember, crime happens within the communities and it is the communities who live within the communities. So we need them to work together with us in terms of providing information so that we can together work against crime.
2: That is well understood, that you'd want the community members to not only cooperate but help you. But in terms of your own resources, you mentioned crime intelligence. Where is it then failing? You talk about a multidisciplinary security structure that is policing such vulnerable spaces. But either this was too well coordinated and planned an attack, or, you know, there is some gaps or gaps in intel for the police.
3: Like I said, with this incident, the motive is not known at this stage, but like I've already indicated, our crime intelligence is already on the ground to gather intelligence information for us so that we can know what was the motive of this. Like I said, a quantum just came and they just started shooting randomly at anyone. There was no target with that. So that's why I'm saying our intelligence is already on the ground with our provincial detectives and district detectives so as to get intel into what could have actually happened here.
2: Colonel, are we saying that crime intelligence works retrospectively, that you are only able to utilize that resource after the attack?
3: No, we are not only using that information after the attack. Like I said, remember, this is an isolated incident whereby just a group of people decided to come and shoot randomly at the people. But because of it has already happened, our crime intelligence is on the ground to gather intel. There are instances where we get information beforehand. I'm going to make an example for you. Just yesterday, through our intelligence information, a Korea hijacking and robbery was stopped through our thing, and two suspects were killed from that incident. That was through our intel information, and that's not the only incident. So it is not to say that our intelligence is only responsive. No, they are not only responsive. I'm only answering to this isolated incident.
2: So are you able to just share figures? And I know it's the halfway mark, so the first quarter crime statistics would have been out, just in terms of Johannesburg and the number of attacks on informal settlement. Is this the first one this year? Is that what we're suggesting? Or are you saying you've dealt better with others during this year?
3: We do have incidents that have happened, but when we dwell into our crime statistics, if you see the multiple shootings that we have had in the past, it will most of the time they will have happened in taverns or in areas of leisure. But also with those type of incidents, you will find that also a person will just come and shoot randomly, or you will just find that it emanates from an argument that happened while people were still sitting there. Those are some of the casualties towards our multiple murders that we are having in the province.
2: And I guess this is the point that I was making just very briefly. Then how does your coordinated interdisciplinary security cluster then work along with crime intelligence to prevent these random shootings? Because while we say they may random, they ought not come as a surprise, which is what the role of intelligence is.
3: That is correct. When, like I said, we are all working together, and together with our, like I said, most of the crimes that we have intercepted, it is through crime intelligence, and together working with these multidisciplinary forces, your metro police, your private security officials, we are all working together towards fighting crime. It does not mean that when an incident like this happened, that it means that there was no police. The police were not working.
2: Right, thank you, Colonel Dimakatso Nehuhulwe, who is the spokesperson of the South African Police Service in Gauteng province, speaking about a deadly shooting in Cleveland, which 12 people were killed and 9 others injured. Brings us to time for the journal. Peter Ndoro, are we saying goodbye?
4: Yeah, kishab.
2: Was it Ndiku?
4: Yeah, that one.
2: Yeah.
4: Cheers.
2: Cheers, good day.
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5: Exactly 9 o'clock on the dot. 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Matapelo Mahape is standing by.
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6: Thank you, Matseko. Your top stories this hour. Police launch a manhunt after a mass shooting in South Africa, and the U.S. House of Representatives passes a longer delayed immigration bill. Good morning. Police have launched a manhunt for suspects after 12 people were killed and 9 others wounded in a shooting incident in an informal settlement in Cleveland, Johannesburg, South Africa. They say the wounded were taken to various hospitals following the incident which happened last night. The motive for the attack is unknown. Police spokesperson Dimakatso Nevuhulwe.
7: Preliminary investigations reveal that 12 people died as a result of the attack. At least 9 other victims were transported to various medical facilities for treatment of gunshot wounds. It is alleged that more than 10 suspects were dropped off by a white Toyota Quantum near a petrol station in Cleveland. The suspects allegedly entered the informal settlement through both entrances and moved through the area, opening fire on residents and community members at multiple locations before fleeing the scene in the same vehicle.
6: And Action SA in Gauteng has raised concern about the data that the South African Human Rights Commission used to conclude that foreign nationals are not linked to hospital overcrowding. The party has argued that the data collected in Limpopo in 2022 does not reflect the crisis that hospitals across the country are facing. Action SA Gauteng Health spokesperson Emma Moore has urged that the commission assesses hospitals in every province rather to get a comprehensive understanding of the situation.
8: They should have done a separate research per province. To be honest, not even to say nationally, per province, do this analysis and then use the average and then conclude. Not only use that issue of Dr. Popi when he was actually speaking to that patient, Yako Zimbabwe, the undocumented patient from Zimbabwe, and say, okay, let's check the data. And then they said they found out that the data was telling the opposite. But the same data they gave us was actually not telling what they wanted to prove.
6: And the Democratic Republic of Congo has confirmed Ebola cases have climbed to nearly 600. In its latest statement published on X, Congo's government said the number of confirmed Ebola cases had increased to 598, including 115 deaths. It also said that 22 patients had recovered from the disease and that new cases didn't spread to more health zones. The cases have been recorded in 17 of Ituri's health zones, as well as in 7 health zones in North Kivu and 1 health zone in South Kivu. The outbreak of the Bundibugyo strain of Ebola was announced on May 15th. 3 officials have since said it went undetected for weeks, leaving health authorities behind the curve and struggling to bring it under control. And a Tunisian court has sentenced a prominent journalist, Kualo Berkrim, to 4 years in prison in absentia in a ruling critics that says it highlights a growing crackdown on critical voices and free speech under President Kais Saied. This is the latest move against journalists following the jailing earlier this year of several media figures, including Zayed Henny, Mourad Zghidi, and Borhan Bassayes. Borkrim, founder of the news website True Media, who fled to Paris in December, was informed that 2 separate judgments had been issued against her under Decree Law 54, a cybercrime law enacted in 2022 that includes strict penalties for online publication offences. Right Groups says that the law has increasingly been used to prosecute government critics and curb free speech, while authorities say it is needed to combat misinformation and online abuse. And the U.S. House of Representatives has passed a longer-delayed bill to fund immigration enforcement. The $70 billion, or nearly 1.2 trillion rand bill, which the Senate has already approved, will now go to the President Donald Trump for his signature. Democrats want a change to the law Immigration and Customs Enforcement operates after its agent killed 2 U.S. citizens in separate incidents. The dispute led to a lengthy partial government shutdown. The Speaker of the House, Mike Johnson, spoke after the vote.
9: The House Republicans voted to end the Democrat Department of Homeland Security shutdown once and for all, and we are pleased to tell you that we'll be funding for the next 3 years our border security and immigration enforcement. These are critical agencies and critical functions of the federal government, to state the obvious.
6: A recap of the top story. Police have launched a manhunt for suspect after 12 people were killed and 9 others wounded in a shooting incident in an informal settlement in Cleveland, Johannesburg, in South Africa. For any news stories you'd like to share with us, please send an email to newsroom at channelafrica.co.za or call us on +27 11 714 4459. For Channel African News, I am Matapelo Mahape.
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5: 6 minutes into the 9 a.m. hour in Central African time. Well, here we are. Happy Monday. What planet am I living? Excuse me, what planet am I living in? I asked myself that question. Happy Wednesday. Welcome to the show. We're 10 days into the month of June 2026. Thank you very much to Pitandoro and Tepiso Makwetla for a hot and toasty breakfast show in the form of Rise and Shine. They're back again, same time, right here on channelafrica.co.za. So check them out, okay, for the Thursday edition. That's tomorrow between 6 and 9 a.m. Right now, though, time for the Journal. My name is Matseko Musito, here to host this program for you until 12 midday. And we have our health brief that comes through as per every single Wednesday. But as we begin, we're going to be talking about electric vehicles, okay, and where we are in the conversation of the African continent, electric vehicles, innovation, and, you know, just a whole lot of really interesting developments around EVs on the continent. So I'm not going to say much because I really want you to stay tuned as we begin the show. That is the conversation coming through. Remember, we are also streaming audio visually. If you would like to watch the show, follow Channel Africa on Facebook.
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0: And just like that, the heavens have opened, or at least we've opened the gates of the journal for the Wednesday edition. Amanda Black with AmaZulu.
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2: Nkosingi Pile Mbanza, you are Zawadi Yabungu. Could you tell us about the story? Because it is a Swahili name.
3: I'm Nkosingi Pile, meaning a gift from God. My name is Zawadi Yabungu. In Swahili means a gift from God. So Zawadi Yabungu is a direct translation of my name, a Zulu name, Nkosingi Pile. And I know that my father was waiting to have a boy child as a firstborn.
4: But then they did not change the name either way.
3: They still believe that I was Nkosingi Pile. God gave them a gift, a girl child. And they named me way before they even knew I was a girl. 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
2: All right. Could you kindly introduce the song that is at number 4 for us?
3: A beautiful song by Kaza, The Small, and myself, Zawadi Yabungu.
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0: Well, here we are, 12 minutes into 9 a.m. in Central African time. We've just began journaling, and welcome on board. We're in each other's company until 12 midday. ChannelAfrica.co.za. Channel Africa has an app as well. If you could just quickly download that on your smart device and take us with you wherever you go. Otherwise, we are streaming audio visually on our Facebook page. Let's talk EVs, okay? Electric vehicles that have long been viewed as the future of transport. But in Africa, the conversation is increasingly becoming about much more than cleaner mobility, as it were. It is about energy security, industrialization, and reducing dependency on imported fuel and creating transport solutions that are affordable and scalable. Against the backdrop, Africa Electric Mobility Company, Spiro, has secured a significant $215 million investment to expand its battery swapping network, manufacturing capital, as well as operations across the African region. So let's talk about it. I mean, that's quite an investment, isn't it? I was quite taken aback by that number, but this kind of development does need good financial backing. But let's talk about it. Let's talk about the investment, but also look at the broader context around the next growth of opportunities and where that lies. On the line with me, I've got Raymond Kitunga, who's joining me in his capacity as the Deputy Country Head of Spiro in Kenya. Welcome, Raymond. Thank you for the time. Welcome to Channel Africa.
5: Thank you. Thanks for having me here.
0: I just cannot help it. I have to ask you, who is leading, the charge of electric vehicles on the continent? Is it Kenya, as you and I speak?
5: Yes, it is, Ken. Definitely. And on simple terms is because Kenya is a hotbed of, not only in terms of R&D, but in terms of the policy itself, in terms of adaptability, in terms of the volumes that are there, in terms of also players that are setting up in terms of EV. So Kenya has remained quite steadfast in terms of the EV industry. And to see this going like 3 or 4 or 5 times much more in less than 2.5 years as compared to other African countries.
0: All right. It's very interesting numbers. I mean, speaking of the numbers, $215 million US dollars in investment to expand on the battery swapping network, as I'd mentioned, in the manufacturing capacity. I mean, that is not a small investment. That is quite significant. Let's talk about that. We are, of course, acknowledging the fact that we're in a period marked by a lot of economic uncertainty. But what is it that makes the African continent and the Kenyan region, just to use Kenya as an example, such a remarkable, attractive space for investment at the scale?
5: One, I think it's the resilience, and not only in Kenya, it's the resilience of the African people. The African people are quite resilient, and they will find solutions that will favor them in terms of making their lives much more better. So when individually countries are really trying to compete with each other, or countries are trying to make transportation much more affordable. So to bring it much more closer home, Kenya has been for the longest time trying to make that transition. And that's why the government itself has gone ahead and launched an EV policy, which attracts investments, which regulates the industry, which ensures that the industry grows much more faster than anything else. But putting in mind its citizenry that the 2 million bikes that currently are on petrol can start transitioning much more faster onto EV. And that's why it's like I initially told you, it's a hotbed of so many companies wanting to set up shop in Kenya, specifically at the capital, Nairobi, where now everybody has gotten that transition wind and everybody wants to catch up with that train.
0: Yeah, we definitely want to catch up. And I mean, you note that the policies are there in support of the infrastructure, and the investment, as it were. But I want to stay on the investment conversation just for a little longer, Raymond, and talk about, how investors are viewing electric mobility at this time on the continent. Africa is in economic transitions, but there's also infrastructure opportunities. So what are investors actually looking at the moment beyond just the opportunities and the climate solutions, if you will?
5: So one is the reality of the next big thing. Investors have literally seen this is the next big thing. And rather than waiting for the industry to mature, they have seen the industry taking very huge leaps forward. And most investors will say, if this industry at its young infancy at this rate is able to catapult itself and being able to organize itself in terms of manufacturing, in terms of government policy, in terms of R&D, most investors are attracted to that because it goes beyond opportunity. It goes beyond sensing that we are onto something good here. It shows that this is the next big thing, not for tomorrow, but for today. And secondly, is the opportunity that Africa itself is embracing this new tech or this new sort of transportation, where close to over 90% of movement in Africa is done on two-wheelers. So whether you are in Nairobi or you are in Accra, Ghana, or you are in Addis in Ethiopia, you will definitely see someone on a motorbike moving from point A to point B just so that they can achieve what they're supposed to do. Unlike other continents where someone will either use public transport or they will use their own personal transport. So investors are attracted to this huge population that is moving from one point to the next and seeing the ocean of opportunity with what I had alluded earlier.
0: Right. Okay. I mean, it sounds very exciting and well researched for the current market. As you noted, in cities like Nairobi in Kenya, this is something that is needed, and that's going to build, entire fraternities, if you will, through the improvement of transport and electric vehicles. On the line with me, Raymond Kitunga. He's the deputy country head, I beg your pardon, at Spiro Kenya. Let's take a break.
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9: Téléchargez l'application Channel Africa sur votre Play Store ou Apple Store afin de pouvoir suivre toutes nos émissions en direct de là où vous vous trouvez. Channel Africa, la perspective africaine.
10: Every headline has a human side. The General with Matseko Musito on the African perspective.
0: Well, 21 minutes into 9 a.m. Well, I guess it's safe to say the future is here. In fact, Raymond alluded to that. The future is here when we look at electric vehicles on the African continent. And, of course, we're having a conversation on electric vehicles on the backdrop of African electric mobility company Spiro having secured a significant $215 million investment to expand its battery swapping network, manufacturing capacity and operations across across this particular sector, as it were. And Raymond Kitunga is still on the line with me. He's the deputy country head of Spiro in Kenya. Let's talk about the work of Spiro Kenya. Raymond, talk to us about the company, you know, how it was sort of, or what underpins its existence, and yeah, the future of electric vehicles, as you noted.
5: Great, thanks. So Spiro started its humble beginnings in the west of Africa, in Togo and in Benin. Mm-hmm. So our genesis is with the African people themselves. And then with the success that we were able to realize, we quickly shifted our focus to the east of Africa through Rwanda, Kenya, Uganda. And out of us learning on this template, so we are a two-wheeler manufacturing company, starting as a two-wheeler, and we have already set ourselves into different portfolios, into three-wheelers and other different sort of transportation. But within about 4 years, since 2022, since we started, mm-hmm. we've been able to realize over 100,000 vehicles in all these countries which we have rolled out. Our biggest new baby is Cameroon. And it's out of all these successes that we've had in different countries in Africa that every single time we are setting ourselves up in an African continent or in an African country, we are noticing several traits that are similar, that most of these countries will want the revolution. Most of these countries will want to transition onto the EV industry. And that's why Spiro also chose to set up over 2,500 swap stations across these countries to which we operate in. So I cannot underpin the environmental impact by us having these numbers in the shortest time possible. It's, again, the resilience of the men and women in Africa who have joined Spiro to ensure that it continues to grow. In terms of what you had asked, our next moves, we've lined up several countries to which Spiro will immediately, in the short term, medium and long term, also extend their presence there, with several countries like Ethiopia, Ghana also lined up for Spiro to be there.
0: Okay. I mean, it sounds very exciting, the fact that this is a cross-regional company, as it were, and it's really growing in leaps and bounds and paying attention to, you know, the battery swapping market. That's really just so interesting and a good fit for African markets, as you've noted for us. But let's talk about, you know, move from investment into the consumer and really get an understanding as to electric mobility and its affordability for ordinary consumers. Talk to us about how you're going to ensure this going forward.
5: So there are two key cornerstones that we as Spiro have anchored ourselves. One is affordability. We want to endear ourselves and drive the agenda of affordability. And affordability, again, sub-branches into two other key areas where the cost of acquisition is kept at a very affordable price. Remember when I was telling you that most of the population in Africa moves, say, for instance, primarily using two-wheelers, whichever city that you look at it. Now, if it is not affordable for this person operating that bike for commercial purposes, they will not be able to fend for their families. They will not be able to make an entry onto it. So the cost of acquisition of our vehicles already is close to about 45 to 50% much more affordable as compared to either a petrol bike or any other EV vehicle out there. And this cuts across all the markets to which Spiro is present. The second thing is the cost of living with it, the serviceability. It is between 35 to 40% much more affordable servicing and living with the vehicle itself. Meaning, when you are saving more money into your pocket, you will be able to earn more money with that business. Then secondly, is the consumer who is using your service will be able to afford paying it, because right now we all know the prices of fuel are skyrocketing across the globe.
0: Right.
5: But if you look at the same person operating an EV, he is still being able to make money and therefore not passing that cost to that customer who is there. So we entrench ourselves in the affordability bit. The second thing is in terms of research and development, specifically for the battery performance. So it's something called the BMS, the battery management system. We've partnered with commercial banks to ensure that, and asset financiers, this avenues of acquiring the bikes or acquiring the vehicles is made much more easier, and there are multiple partners where someone who should make that decision to transition can easily walk into any of our partners, and immediately within very few lead time hours, you are able to acquire your bike or the vehicle. So with the partners now having seen the benefits in terms of how the battery can be used in terms of very simple things like tracking, knowing the performance of the customer, they are much more safer in terms of offering credit to the general public. So with this, it forms an ecosystem of ensuring that we have the partners ready. And when you acquire the vehicle, you can also make money. And therefore, the numbers are rapidly going up, since we all know that fuel is something that will always keep on being unstable, and also prices going up.
0: Right. All right. Okay. You know, I want the African consumer to be able to see themselves as part of this revolution, if I can call it that. Let's call it a revolution. You know, if you and I were having this conversation again, say in the next 3 to 5 years, Raymond, what changes do you think ordinary African consumers will notice, not only in the way they move around, but also in the way they're able to reproduce themselves economically? You know, access to electricity is a big deal. Where do you think the consumer needs to see themselves as part of this transition?
5: That's a very, very, very good question. So the consumer themselves play a pivotal role, because more and more consumers right now are more educated than they were before. So they definitely know the kind of tech that is drenched in this particular industry. So one will be the bit of the environmental impact that the consumer would have contributed in terms of carbon emission. I cannot overemphasize, we will have much more cleaner cities and locations simply because of the carbon emission through them making that revolution or that transition. Then secondly, is there will be more economically empowered people in terms of their disposable income, simply because they are making more money by having the cost kept at an all-time low. So the economy will spur directly because they will take the investment that they will have had from this particular industry and spread it across to other industries. So you'll find there will be a secondary effect that you are having more people maybe doing other businesses, but because primarily they had invested onto the EV, they were making more money. That means the economy will grow. And the third thing is in terms of now the whole ecosystem, because we've changed the whole ecosystem as Spiro and ensured that like things like asset financing are much more affordable. More and more consumers will be aware of the right interests to say pay when you're acquiring an asset rather right. than paying a much more higher interest. So mm-hmm. in these three key pointers, you'll find that in the next 5 years, you'll have a much more educated person mm-hmm. who is earning more money, contributing very well to the environment. And more families will be much more happier, will have cleaner cities. And I cannot overemphasize the benefits that Absolutely. Are going to come after that.
0: Well, I mean, this is very exciting. We definitely see ourselves on that vision board as ordinary Africans. Raymond, I think the work that you're doing at Spiro, particularly in the Kenyan region, is absolutely amazing. Please invite me to visit Nairobi or Mombasa. I'd like to hop on one of the EVs and take a trip to one of the farms there. I really would love to do that sometime soon. 9:31, let's cross straight to the sports desk.
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12: First in our sports update, we begin with football news. Former Liberian president and national team captain George Weah has reiterated his earlier calls for racism to be kicked out of football. This comes in the backdrop of the United States Department of Homeland Security's refusal to allow Africa's top referee Omar Atan entry into the country for official 2026 FIFA World Cup duty. Weah, who leads the FIFA Players Voice panel, continues to stand against racism in the beautiful game.
13: Our game is the best and most beautiful game in the world. However, for us to make it even more beautiful, we all must work very hard to kick racism out of football. We have an obligation to do this, not just for ourselves, but for the sake of humanity.
12: Weah, who has also been on the receiving end of racism in football in the past, is hoping this tournament will be free of such discrimination.
13: May I extend thanks to all of you here today, and may we all have a great FIFA World Cup in the next few weeks. I want to say to my colleagues, the FIFA player panel, for their work to make sure that racism is out of this game.
12: Kaizer Chiefs Marketing Director and Toyota Cup Tournament Director Jessica Mtaung has explained the decision to invite Zimbabwean champion Scotland FC for the third edition of the event.
14: Look, we've looked at a number of teams. We've looked at the relationships that we have. Very important for us, we've had an East African team, West African team. And Southern Africa was a space that we felt we need to look at. And just very proud of the work that they're doing in their league. Derby Charge, they've done exceptionally well. Great investment into the game. Some of our past players are in there. So just looked at the history and the opportunity in the Zimbabwe game. And just proud to have them as the team coming to play in the Toyota Cup.
12: And finally, tennis news. Emma Raducanu has made an impressive start to her grass court season, cruising into the second round at Queen's Club in London. The British number one produced a dominant display to beat Russian qualifier Anna Blinkova 6-love, 6-3, ending a 3 months wait for a singles victory. Raducanu's season had been disrupted by illness and early exit on clay, but she looked sharp and full of confidence in front of a home crowd. For any sports stories you'd like to share with us, please do send us an email to newsroom@channelafrica.co.za or call us on +27 11 714 4459. 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
16: Good morning. With the South African unemployment rate at 32.7%, calls are being made for a more practical approach to bridge the disconnect between education and employability. Employment Hub, the Global Capability Center Africa, says the lack of workplace experience is an area which needs urgent addressing to close the skills gap. Head of GCC Africa, Shobana Mayuku, explains.
17: What we're finding and seeing from a GCC perspective is, you know, the difficulty of young people in entry-level jobs and the cycle of exclusion. I think where they can't get a job based on no experience, and obviously they can't get experience without a job. So I think from a GCC perspective, where we're seeing that, you know, significantly is the GCC source for this dilemma by immersing our talent in live, complex international businesses, you know, that they get to support and gain the working experience.
16: As tax season approaches, South Africans are being encouraged to prepare early to avoid unnecessary delays, penalties, and frustration. Tax practitioners say people need to familiarize themselves with the tax system and understand their rights and responsibilities. Many tax filing challenges arise from late submissions, inaccurate information, and a lack of awareness about tax obligations. Durban Chartered Accountant Professor Dilip Garich advises the taxpayers to ensure that their personal and financial details are accurate and up to date before filing their returns.
18: The tax season is upon us, and most people care about tax purely because they don't organize themselves. So I think it's most important to organize your tax records, and that can be done through a dedicated folder, either physical, or some people prefer doing it digitally, and it's for obviously the 2026 tax year. So what do we mean by the 2026 tax year? This tax year commences on the 1st of March 2025 and it continues till the 28th of February 2026. So that is the period upon which we are now reporting to the South African Revenue Service.
16: The Congress of South African Trade Unions, COSATU, says the appointment of a board for the South African Post Office is important for the restoration of stability at the state-owned enterprise. The new 10-member board was appointed last week following a cabinet approval. COSATU says that the business rescue practitioner's recent threat to liquidate the South African Post Office pointed to the urgent need for the appointment of a board. The post office was placed under provisional liquidation and later under business rescue. COSATU's parliamentary coordinator, Matthew Parks.
19: This responds positively to the call by COSATU and its affiliate Communication Workers Union and workers at the post office for fresh, competent and committed leadership to be put in place and tasked to restore this once thriving public entity to its former glory. For far too long, SAPO has been allowed to deteriorate to a state of near collapse. The absence of dedicated fit-for-purpose leadership has been at the center of this painful decline.
16: A Nigerian firm has been awarded Ethiopia's first ever foreign investment banking license in a move marking a significant step in the country's economic liberalization efforts. The Ethiopian Capital Market Authority announced that United Capital Financial Services has been granted a capital market service provider license, allowing it to operate an investment bank in Ethiopia. Co-managing a partner at Nigerian investment research company Astron Limited, Victor Aluyi, says that the licensing allows for another level of expansion for both the Ethiopian economy and Nigerian financial services companies.
20: There's been quite a lot of development in the Ethiopian economy over the last couple of years. So regulation and players that can attract the much needed capital to keep that infrastructure development on track in an economy like Ethiopia is certainly a reason why you would see them granting this kind of license and sort of start to open up their economy, if you will, to foreign players, particularly, in that financial services sector. So I think all in all, what we're seeing essentially is that, you know, the Nigerian players are certainly looking to expand. The players in East Africa are also looking to connect to the market that we have in West Africa.
16: Germany's electricity output is on track to expand by the most in more than a decade in 2026, offering a potential lifeline to the industrial sector at the heart of Europe's biggest economy after years of near stagnation. Energy think tank Amber says that the country's total utility supplied electricity output from January through May has expanded by the most in more than a decade to 209 terawatt hours. The surge in power output has coincided with the tentative signs of a stabilization in parts of the country's manufacturing sector, including some energy-intensive industries such as chemicals. Amber says that the shift matters because energy availability and affordability has been a major binding constraint on German industry since the 2022 energy crisis triggered by Russia's invasion of Ukraine. The dollar in Nigeria is trading at 1,359 Naira. In Botswana, it's at 13 Pula 37. Kenya, 128 shilling 42. And Zambia, 17 Kwacha 64. The BRICS countries, in Brazil, the dollar will cost you 5 Ruble 18. Russia, 72 Rubles 21. India, 95 Rupees 41. China, 6 Yuan 77. And in South Africa, the dollar will cost you 16 Rand 47. 74 pence to the British pound and 86 to the euro. Gold is trading at $4,185, while platinum is at $1,667 per ounce. Brent crude oil is at $91.97 a barrel. For any business stories you would like to share with us, please send us an email to newsroom@channelafrica.co.za or call us on +27117144459. For Channel Africa Business in Johannesburg, I'm Tabiso Lahoko.
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0: Well, if it isn't TKZ in a rush for it to be, hello December. But listen, we welcome in that energy on the journal. Coming to with some wonderful Kwaito music, a genre developed and originating here in South Africa. TKZ, an all boys band, Kwaito band, if you will, with Dlala Mapantsula. 9 minutes to go until it is 10 a.m.
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2: The question that has often been asked is whether it's enough or not. And I think listening to the conversations earlier, it's time we reframe that question. It's not a question of whether it's enough or not, or whether it's going to come from Africa or it's going to come from overseas or from the global north. What is important in this context is to make sure that we are optimizing what we have. And there has been a lot of speakers that already alluded to that. Often the fingers got pointed at commercial banks, but I'm not here to defend commercial banks. We are a player, a key stakeholder in this whole mix. But what is important is, even if we have a quarter of that glass full, not half of it, what have we been able to do with it? How have we optimized it? We talk about policy, and the question that always goes through my mind, who is responsible for policy?
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Right, we're fast approaching 10 a.m. in Central African time. And this is The Journal with Matshako Mosito until 12 midday. Thank you for streaming audio visually with us on our Facebook page at Channel Africa One with the hashtag The Journal. If you'd like us to track your suggestions, you can drop them in our Twitter box, if you will, and we'll have a look there. So cholera, I'm thinking about cholera this morning. We have a health brief, just by the way, coming up in the next hour, or rather in the final hour of the show, just after 11 a.m. But I'm thinking about a particular health matter, and I'm thinking about it not only as a preventable disease, but also treatable on the African continent. But there are so many outbreaks that continue to occur because millions of people across the African region still lack access to basic services, you know, like clean water, like proper sanitation, effective healthcare. It really is just so disheartening to see that we're still dealing with these problems on the African continent. I'm talking about cholera and the fact that northeastern Nigeria's Borno state, at least 74 people have died and thousands more have been affected in this fast spreading cholera outbreak. As we noted, and health facilities are under immense pressure, with aid organizations reporting thousands of new admissions every single day. So we're sitting in a crisis in West Africa when we look at the water crisis in Nigeria. And, you know, the fact that it continues to remind us, not just in Nigeria, but continues to remind us of the public health security issues that we've faced as an African continent. But I think the lesson is clear, you know, in this particular story. Investment in water infrastructure is very important. You know, primary health care is not just about social spending. It's got to be intentional. You know, there are economic investments, developments that ultimately affect human dignity at the end of the day, right? So, yeah, those are just the thoughts that I have around healthcare, around access to a dignified life on the African continent. If you're living in Nigeria and possibly have some info on the current crisis, you're most welcome to let us know on our Facebook page. I would love to read your comments. But here we are, music by Fela Kuti coming through. Of course, he's just been a wonderful custodian of the Nigerian story, as it were, and justice to the people. The song you're hearing by the legendary Fela Kuti. Enjoy.

0: One of my favorites of all time, a permanent favorite without any doubt in my imagination, that is, and I hope that you enjoyed it as well. Wherever you're tuning in from, Fela Kuti with the legendary Water No Get and Ami. I love how he uses water as a metaphor in the song, you know, as a powerful reminder that some things are so essential to life that, you know, we cannot afford not to fight for them. So thank you, Fela Kuti. Thank you for being so iconic on the African continent to your music. 10 o'clock, Matapelo Mahape standing by with the latest news.
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2: Thank you, Matsuko. Your top stories this hour. SA mass shooting leaves 12 dead, 9 injured, and motive unknown. And Pakistan airstrikes in 3 Afghan provinces kill 13 and wound 14. Good morning. Police have launched a manhunt for suspects after 12 people were killed and 9 others wounded in a shooting incident in an informal settlement in Cleveland, Johannesburg, South Africa. They say the wounded were taken to various hospitals following the incident which happened last night. The motive for the attack is unknown. There are about 3 million illegally held firearms in South Africa and at least the same number of unlicensed weapons, according to statistics cited by Gideon Jobert from the South African Gun Owners Association. Police spokesperson Dimakatso Nepuhulu. And on to this now. Police have launched a manhunt for suspects after 12... Rather... On to the story now. Action SA in Gauteng has raised concern about the data that the South African Human Rights Commission used to conclude the foreign nationals are not linked to hospital overcrowding. The party has argued that the data collected in the Limpopo province in 2022 does not reflect the crisis that hospitals across the country are facing. Action SA Gauteng Health spokesperson Emma Moore has urged the commission assesses hospitals in every province to get a comprehensive understanding of the situation. And the Democratic Republic of Congo has confirmed Ebola cases have climbed to nearly 600. In its latest statement published on X, Congo's government said the number of confirmed Ebola cases had increased to 598, including 115 deaths. It also said that 22 patients had recovered from the disease and that new cases didn't spread to more health zones. The cases have been recorded in 17 of Ituri's health zones as well as in 7 health zones in North Kivu and 1 health zone in South Kivu. The outbreak of the Bundibugyo strain of Ebola was announced on May 15th, through officials that have since said it went undetected for weeks, leaving health authorities behind the curve and struggling to bring it under control. Onto this now, the Africa Maibuya movement has intensified its call for the has intensified its call for the immediate suspension of a South African crime intelligence head Feroz Khan and Hawks officer Ibrahim Kadwa. The two top cops are facing a series of allegations, including interfering with an investigation into a drug bust in Aeroton, south of Johannesburg, in 2021. They were arrested last month for allegedly releasing a businessman caught with unrolled gold. Africa Maibuye national spokesperson Sydney Baloyi says that the suspension of the two would ensure an impartial investigation into allegations against them. And lastly, onto the story now, the Taliban authorities in Afghanistan say Pakistan has carried out airstrikes in 3 provinces, killing 13 people and wounded a further 14. A Taliban spokesperson has called the attacks a humanitarian crime. The reported strikes follow the Pakistani Taliban attack on a security forces checkpoint near the Peshawar, killing 6 paramilitaries. In a recap of your top story, police have launched a manhunt for suspects after 12 people were killed and 9 others wounded in a shooting incident in an informal settlement in Cleveland, Johannesburg, South Africa. For any news stories you'd like to share with us, please send an email to newsroom@channelafrica.co.za or call us on +27 11 714 4459. For Channel Africa News, I am Matapela Mahape.
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0: Exactly 5 minutes past the hour, 10 a.m. in Central African time. Thank you very much for tuning in to The Journal as we broadcast exclusively for Channel Africa across the African region. Channel PS10 on satellite, 802 on DSTV, and 628 on OpenView HD. Well, here we are for today's edition of The Practice. In fact, it's a weekly thing that we do on the program, okay? As per tradition, every Wednesday we bring you The Practice, and this is really where we bring in the captains of industry to really talk about how we can be more pragmatic about the work that we're doing. And now that we are living in an attention economy, what is the difference between being influential and simply being somebody that's just visible for the sake of being visible? Right? Something to chew on. That's the conversation coming up on The Practice in this half hour. The Journal with

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2: Oh man, let me tell you, I'm such a fan of Ritmo Shil Cultura with the legendary Jacob Tivani. Please check it out. It happens every single weekend. In fact, if you'd like to acquaint yourself with the entire programming schedule here on Channel Africa, whether it is programming in the English language or Kiswahili, Portuguese and French, or Chinyanja, you can check it out all on channelafrica.co.za. We're 11 minutes into 10 a.m. Let's look at the influencer economy, as it were, or attention economy, as we noted in this particular half hour for our practice. That is because when we look at this particular space, you know, influences is a big thing. It matters whether you're trying to grow a business or whether you're trying to build your own personal career, win clients, shape public opinion and credibility. Whatever it is, you need to be online. Okay, you need to be visible. But in an age where everyone can just create content, attention is often mistaken for expertise. We actually touched on this. If you were able to catch the show a few short days ago, we did speak about the space of misfluencers. So these are people who have mastered visibility without necessarily having the knowledge to match it, if that makes sense. So the rise that we're seeing raises a lot of important questions. And one of them is, what does it really take to build influence that lasts? I'd like us to explore this as part of the practice in this half hour and talk about the attention economy and how individuals and businesses can turn influence into genuine professional and commercial value. Because it's each sold separately in this particular case. On the line with me, Audrey Imbayago, who is a social media specialist and digital marketer, who is joining us live from Zimbabwe. Audrey, a pleasure to have this conversation with you this morning. Welcome.
3: Thank you for having me.
2: Thank you very much. Such an important one in this digital age and this attention economy. In today's attention economy, Audrey, what is the difference between being influential and just being visible?
3: So one of the key things that I like about this conversation is that it really puts a spotlight on how people can then take information and see the mirror between what is real and what is not. Mm-hmm. So when it comes to just getting attention, anyone can get attention. The problem with our algorithm is that you can make the right moves, reach the right audience in the first couple of views that you get, and immediately your video starts getting pushed to more people just because the first people that saw the video really liked it, engaged with it, and watched it to the end. However, there are people that then come on and say, hey, I have a great personality. People engage with me when I speak to them over the phone, and they really relate with how I say things. However, these people are not experts in what they are talking about. Mm. So the first thing that we then want to look at is, do they have the credentials? How then do you become someone who stands out in a system where everyone is a quote-unquote expert? First of all, I would then advise to just bring your credibility forward. That's the first step. Hey, this is what I'm talking about. This is the topic I'm talking about. And these are my credentials. If you can even then go a step forward and take pictures or videos of your credentials showing that you are actually trained to speak on this topic, then that puts you in a better position for people to then trust you. Whereas when you then have people who just stand up and then say, hey, I'm just talking about this topic, the advice I can give to those creators would then be, when you do that and you want to then monetize from it, let's take, for example, you are speaking on a specific topic. It's good to give a disclaimer that this is something I am speaking on from a third-party perspective, just as someone outside looking inside the window. So from that perspective, people can also take your voice and your input seriously while still retaining that understanding that this person is also still not an expert, but also bringing evidence. We need the receipts. We need the receipts to see that you've actually done your research and the information that you're bringing is true.
2: Right. You know, I think it's just so unfortunate. We don't live in a world where there is equal integrity. Not everyone has integrity. Some people, all they want to do is just be opportunists. And that is just the fact of the matter. But you're bringing so many critical pointers to this conversation around what it looks like. And I'm starting to think about, as you speak, Audrey, you're making me think about, has social media changed how we define credibility and authority? Because what I'm seeing, at least on my feed, is, you know, the actual experts don't get as much traction as somebody who slapped on a good face of makeup and is talking about the economy, for example. You know, I mean, is that where we are now? We've redefined authority and credibility.
3: Not quite. So I will give you a very common example worldwide where they say that politicians are not usually the smartest people in the room. Most of them have never even studied politics, but they then managed to get in a space where they were a voice of authority. Right. The same goes with what happens with social media, but social media has just given people a platform to reach even more people and have more influence, whereas politicians were just limited to their own spaces and ministries and whatever constituency they were working with. So in this case, we did not redefine it. We have just given it a bigger platform where more people can now do it on a larger scale. So what do we do as the audience, people that are watching? You do your research. You can't just take someone's word at face value. The same way we would never do it in person. If someone just comes to you and says, hey, I am a doctor and I can treat that limp that you have, you'd never believe them unless if they showed you the credentials. The same thing goes for the online platforms. You cannot just take someone's word. Do your research, do your due diligence, and make sure that you know if this person has the expertise.
2: Okay, we're still in conversation with Audrey, who's joining us live from Zimbabwe. She's a social media specialist and digital marketer, and we're really unpacking the attention economy, what it actually takes for you to build something credible, okay? What it really takes for you to build the kind of influence that is not for a season or for a moment, but the kind that lasts. That's the conversation. And that's the trick, I guess, to being sustainable on these platforms. And to be able to master whatever it is that you want to master. Is there a different approach depending on what I want to achieve, Audrey? So perhaps if I want to, somebody who wants to shape public opinion versus somebody who wants to build a business, is there a different approach as to how I'm going to, you know, sort of share my influence, if you will, on social media?
3: Yes, there is a difference. However, I would like to debunk something. Just because you're an expert and you don't have a full face of makeup and a very high quality phone with all the aesthetics that it takes for you to get to a point where the influencers are, it does not mean that you cannot do it, especially if you're an expert or a business. What it takes is just you finding what people relate with according to your business. You could totally be speaking about a different thing. Let me give you an example of there's this application that teaches you languages online. If you see their content and if you see what they actually do, it's Duolingo. Totally different things. There's a football club that focuses on just crazy trends that they do with their teams. They don't even talk about the sport that they play, and yet they are trending. The same goes for experts. You could totally be someone selling a service. Let's take, for example, engineering, but you decide to speak on social matters. You're a civil engineering company, you speak on social matters. Social matters are trending topics. But imagine you're just taking your phone and commenting on something that's happening in the economy. You're talking about the current World Cup on your page. The people that are interested in that particular topic, they are more likely to then watch your content. Then you start trending. And the more you do that, you then mix it up. Make sure that here and there you're creating videos that relate to exactly what you do, so that people then know when they come to your page and they binge watch your videos and they want to know who you are, they then see, oh, it's an engineer. But they're speaking about the World Cup. So do you see how you're not limited to just what you know or the things that are based on your industry with social media? You can explore different things, and the opportunities are so great. But people just then tend to stick into their box and say, hey, I'm just going to talk about what I do. But sometimes what you do is boring. We don't want to know that. We don't want to listen to that.
2: Sometimes what you do is boring. I mean, that is the fact of the matter. I mean, if I'm working with statistics all day, I mean, nobody's going to listen to that.
3: Exactly. Yeah.
2: So I completely understand. Oh my goodness. 21 minutes into 10 a.m. We are in the practice with Audrey Imbayago. Let's take a break.
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4: Thanks to the good doctor for pointing those flaws out in the current financing model. I think the reality is, if you take economic growth, right, we know it's better for some than others. How is it that you can have one person who probably by January next year will be a trillionaire from South Africa, have more wealth probably by three times of South Africa in one person? But it's exactly these types of frameworks that lead to that situation. And as long as we can't fundamentally shift away from how that works, we'll always be in this position. The development banks, for me, are too influenced by the current financial setup across the world. Most of those banks have been set up to act differently, and I think it requires more radical leadership.
1: 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And contribute to the conversation. The practice on the Channel.
2: 23 minutes into 10 a.m. in Central African time, in the practice with Audrey Imbayago, who is joining us from Zimbabwe. She is a social media specialist and digital marketer. You know that the word specialist is a word I take very seriously, Audrey. And, you know, and I know that you take it seriously as well. You've been doing this work so thoroughly over time. When somebody attaches that to their name, I mean, what is that? That sounds like it comes with a lot of responsibility to be in constant research about the work that you are doing and improving it, and being even to some extent coming up with the frameworks for how it should be done.
3: Yes. So it does carry a lot of weight. And with a great title like that comes a lot of responsibility, which is why people don't casually throw it around, especially when you look at social media. As much as people are then just starting to then say, hey, I talk about marketing, I talk about social media, I talk about medicine. But the moment you put in the specialist, people then have a different perspective of the kind of information or even the behavior that you present online. So that, as an expert, I then encourage people to then say, okay, if you have something that you really specialize in, if you have an industry that you say, hey, this is what I do, specifically this, even if your business is diversified in other things, but picking that one thing that you're like, this is what we are best at and we specialize in this, it will also help people to then follow your page, know you for what you do. Even if if you don't decide to say, hey, I'm not going to talk about football or social topics on this page, I'm going to specialize on exactly what I do. With it, of course, it will take you time to grow your audience, to have people come to you. But just having that term repeatedly said in all your videos and all your posts to say, hey, I am a specialist in this particular industry, it means that people can also relate to you with exactly that the moment they just get to your page.
2: Absolutely. We definitely should be taking those titles very seriously, especially yes. if you're going to appear as a specialist online or on digital platforms where people are going to be consuming what you are saying. They need to take it seriously. For professionals and entrepreneurs, Audrey, what are the key ingredients for building influence? If I don't know where to start, you know, I know I've got the education, the expertise, but how do you actually build sustainable influence that is, I think also most importantly, able to translate into real world opportunities and for people to trust you?
3: So there are different things that work with that. Unfortunately, now people think that just social media will work. However, depending on your target market, social media, being consistent, being yourself, bringing yourself up front on social media, authenticity is selling like wild cakes these days. So be yourself and be authentic. Those are the first steps. But even if you decide to present a different version of yourself online than it is in person, yes, it may take a lot of energy to keep up the appearances, but make sure that you are still consistent with however you want to deliver it. Then the second thing would be find the thing that works for your audience. Not two businesses that do the exact same thing and actually post the exact same thing will have the same performance online. Find the thing that works for your people, your audience, the people that you're reaching, your target market. And if once you've found that thing, double down on it. Keep pushing it like that. Then the third thing and the last thing would be your networks. Just because you have a social media platform that's popping, it doesn't mean that you're going to translate into sales. People buy from people that they know. Make sure you're networking. Make sure your customer service is great. Make sure your customer relations is great. Once you have those things done, translating in person and making it into money becomes so much easier than trying to build a whole business on just social media or on just traditional marketing on its own.
2: That makes a lot of sense. That makes a lot of sense. And also, I think because there's just so much noise on social media, yes. It's becoming more and more difficult to filter what's real and what's not. And just on that note, as we wrap up on what's real and what's not, artificial intelligence is here and seemingly it is here to stay. So let's talk about artificial intelligence and perhaps its role in this content creation space. Is it making it easier, in your opinion, Audrey, or are we going to find ourselves where our expertise are going to be less valuable in this competition for attention thanks to AI?
3: The first thing I'll tell you is, to anyone who's listening, if you do not adapt, you will be left behind. But the one thing, don't see this as a scaring moment. It's not even scary.
2: It's scary, Audrey. It's scary.
3: And no, it's not. You know why?
2: Tell me why.
3: This is the beauty about Africa. Africans, the way we take things, we are more like, hey, this is the situation that has presented in front of us. What do we do about it? The rest of the world has systems. Of course, in Africa, we want the same systems that work. But this is where we have the advantage. Our adaptability is so high, unlike the other countries, because their systems are restricting and they're like, hey, do things in a certain way. If you're an employee, you should get these benefits. But in Africa, we have more room for movement. The moment you take AI as a way to then enhance whatever you do, you can go further than before. However, I'm not saying that it doesn't have its downsides. Yes, if you're a more technical technical person, let's take, for example, you work in a factory and then now your factory is more automated and uses more machines than actual people doing things, then you need to find a way to upskill yourself. Are you able to use those systems? Are you able to use those machines? Are you able to operate the machines? Are you aware of the softwares behind them? And even if the softwares are available, most of these things are made for the Western world and more advanced countries. But how can you adapt those same systems and machines mm-hmm. to be usable for you, to make them work for you, to make them optimized for us as Africans?
2: Right.
3: So AI is great. It's great, but open your eye to the thing that you can do the most with you whilst using it at the same time. Don't get washed out by it.
2: Okay. I mean, this has been such a great practice. I think for anyone that wants to reevaluate their presence online or, you know, sell a new product or relaunch themselves, whatever the case is, this has been most valuable. Thank you very much for your time, Audrey Imbayago, who is a social media specialist and digital marketer out in Zimbabwe. And she was in the practice with us today. It's 10:30. Let's check in with the latest in sports with Fikile Ngwadi.
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5: We start off with football news. Bafana Bafana received a hero's welcome when they arrived in Mexico City last night for their opening game of the 2026 FIFA World Cup against co-host Mexico. The team was welcomed by scores of local fans and a handful of traveling South African fans at the team hotel. The team spent a week at their base camp in Pachuca before moving to Mexico City 2 days before. Bafana have already played Jamaica in their final warm-up match in Pachuca a few days ago. Minister of Sport, Katie McKenzie, who spent the whole week with the team in Pachuca, expects the team to cause an upset or two in the forthcoming tournament.
6: I think our people should stop underestimating our team. This is the team that qualified despite having 3 points deducted. Some teams, like Nigeria, didn't qualify and no points were deducted. But South Africans, Bafana Bafana, these boys are going to show the world that when the going gets tough, we get tougher as South Africans. I got no doubt we're going to draw with Mexico. We are going to beat the other two. We are going to beat South Korea. I'm saying to you today that this team is going to go far. Our toughest game is Mexico, and I think we can get away with a draw. But the other two, we are going to get 6 points. We are going to the second round, Nobakajadi.
5: McKenzie believes that South African players will deliver on the night despite a strong partisan crowd of local fans expected at the National Stadium on tomorrow evening.
6: This team has proven that when the odds are against them, they rise to the occasion. The Mexicans, the soccer gods, want to see a result. We played 1-1 at home. We're going to play maybe 1-1 here. At best, we'll beat them 3-1. But I can tell you, I believe in this team. We are going to the second round. I'm seeing this team tonight. Wishing them well on behalf of all South Africans. Bafana, Bafana, siyavena.
5: Now, rugby news. The Barbarians have unveiled a star-studded squad for their showdown with the Springboks in Gqeberha on the 20th of June, headlined by Duhan van der Merwe, TJ Perenara, and Andrew Callaway. Van der Merwe, the former junior Springbok 10th Scotland and British and Irish Lions wing, will wear the famous black and white jersey for the first time. He is joined by fellow Scotland internationals Darcy Ray and Liam Kwe-Cornell, selected in consultation with coach Gregor Townsend to ensure valuable game time before Scotland face South Africa again in the Nations Championship next month. On to athletics. Kenyan steeplechase sensation Edmund Serem has earmarked this year's Commonwealth Games as his ultimate stop in his quest for glory this year. Serem is determined to follow in the footsteps of his older brother Amos, who bagged bronze at the last edition of the competition in Birmingham in 2022. With Kenya's fortunes in the water jump and barrier race dwindling by the day, Serem has emerged a glimmer of hope that the country may yet reclaim its long-standing status as a powerhouse in the competition. And finally, with Olympic swimming, Olympic and world champion Kayleigh McEwen pushed through illness to win the 100-meter backstroke at Australia's trials in Sydney, clocking 57.77 seconds to secure a place at the Commonwealth Games. Rising star Iona Anderson finished second in 58.60 after edging McEwen in the morning heats. McEwen, who holds the 10 fastest times in history alongside rival Regan Smith, said she felt 86 years old but stressed the importance of standing up to compete. For any sports stories you'd like to share with us, please send us an email to newsroom@channelafrica.co.za or call us on +27 11 714 4459. This is Channel Africa Sport with me, Phila Lungwati.
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7: Thanks, Matseko, and good morning. The South African Social Security Agency in the Gauteng province says Johannesburg beneficiaries who didn't receive their social grants are likely to be linked to the ongoing social grant review process. This comes after some grant beneficiaries at the Soweto office at Maponya Mall complained about non-payment. SASSA says grants are not automatically cancelled and every beneficiary selected for review is formally notified. Provincial spokesperson Lungero Mkamba says that the aim of the review process is to verify that beneficiaries meet the qualifying criteria.
8: Where a beneficiary does not respond within the required time frame, a grant may be temporarily suspended. Once the review is completed and eligibility is confirmed, the grant is reinstated and payment resumes. In the current financial year alone, the Soweto local office has completed 432 grant reviews. Many of those who came in had been notified for a review but had not yet responded.
7: With the South African unemployment rate at 32.7%, calls have been made for a more practical approach to bridge the disconnect between education and employability. Employment Hub, the Global Capability Center Africa, says the lack of workplace experience is an area which needs urgent addressing to close the skills gap. Head of GCC Africa, Shoban Maiku, explains.
9: What we're finding and seeing from a GCC perspective is, you know, the difficulty of young people in entry-level jobs and the cycle of exclusion. I think where they can't get a job based on no experience, and obviously they can't get experience without a job. So I think from a GCC perspective, where we're seeing that, you know, significantly is the GCC source for this dilemma by immensing our talent in live, complex international businesses, you know, that they get to support and gain the working experience.
7: As tax season approaches, South Africans are being encouraged to prepare early to avoid unnecessary delays, penalties and frustration. Tax practitioners say people need to familiarize themselves with the tax system and understand their rights and responsibilities. Many tax filing challenges arise from late submissions, inaccurate information and a lack of awareness about tax obligations. Durban Chartered Accountant Professor Dilip Garage advises taxpayers to ensure that their personal and financial details are accurate and up-to-date before filing their returns.
10: The tax season is upon us, and most people stress about tax purely because they don't organize themselves. So I think it's most important to organize your tax records, and that can be done through a dedicated folder, either physical, or some people prefer doing it digitally, and it's for, obviously, the 2026 tax year. So what do we mean by the 2026 tax year? This tax year commences on the 1st of March 2025 and it continues till the 28th of February 2026. So that is the period upon which we are now reporting to the South African Revenue Service.
7: Business leaders from South Africa and Kenya are calling for stronger trade and investment ties following recent efforts to boost economic cooperation between the two countries. Trade remains heavily in South Africa's favor, but Kenya's growing economy, driven by agriculture, manufacturing, and financial technology, is creating new opportunities for business and investment. Nompumelelo Siziba has more.
11: The meeting of South African and Kenyan business people was blessed and encouraged by the respective heads of state as they closed a day of meetings among delegates seeking out trade and investment opportunities with each other.
7: Oil prices have urged lower in volatile trade after notching early gains as renewed U.S.-Iran hostilities muddied direction through a forecast U.S. stock draw offered support. Brent crude fell 9 U.S. cents or 0.1% to $91.36 a barrel, while U.S. West Texas Intermediate crude eased 10 cents or 0.1% to $88.10 a barrel. The benchmark contracts are traded higher in Asian morning on renewed strikes between the U.S. and Iran and then retreated later in the season. The dollar in Nigeria is trading at 1,359 naira, in Botswana it's at 13 Buda 37, Kenya 128 shilling 42, and Zambia 17 Kwacha 64. The BRICS countries in Brazil, the dollar will cost you 5 rule 18, Russia 72 rubles 71, India 95 rupees 41, China 61 77, and in South Africa, the dollar will cost you 16 rand 47, 74 pence to the British pound and 86 to the euro. Gold is trading at $4,185, while platinum is at $1,667 per ounce. Brent crude oil is at $91.97 a barrel. For any business stories you would like to share with us, please send us an email to newsroom@channelafrica.co.za or call us on +27 11 714 4459. For Channel Africa Business in Johannesburg, I'm Tabisolo Hoko.
1: 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Turning data bundles into business, cell phones into classrooms, bedrooms into studios. Africa! 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In their language. Dreaming it, living it, streaming it. 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Celebrating the youth of the continent. Youth Month on Channel Africa, the African perspective. 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
2: All right, 18 minutes to go until 11 a.m. Let's talk 36th edition of BFSI Innovation and Technology Summit, which is an invitation-only in-person event happening here in South Africa through the South African BFSI Technology and Innovation Leaders. And as we understand it, the theme for this particular session is Recalibrating South Africa's financial edge. The BFSI Innovation and Technology Summit South Africa has brought together South Africa's 200 plus heads and digital transformation, heads, if you will, as well as IT infrastructure and cybersecurity people that are in the same gathering and in the same room. Our very own tech enthusiast, Bulengwe Labadzi, is at this particular event. Ms. P.
12: Good morning, Mateko and the journal listeners.
2: Yes, thank you so much. It's so wonderful to talk to you from something that I know you love so much. I mentioned a little bit of what I understand about this particular gathering. Talk to us about the summit and this particular 36th edition and what you have observed so far this morning.
12: Thank you so much, Mateko. And once again, good morning to all the journal listeners. And today, yes, we will be bringing you all the action that's taking place here in Sandton at the Focus Rooms. We are at the BFSI Innovation and Technology Summit South Africa. It is a two-day event that we will be bringing you right here on Channel Africa. And today, we're all about innovation. This event will be bringing together, it started at 9 o'clock, so it has brought together leaders from the banking, financial services, insurance sectors who have gathered to discuss the future of finance in the increasingly digital world. The summit is taking place under the theme Recalibrating South Africa's Financial Edge and has brought together over 200 technology, innovation and cybersecurity decision makers. Isn't that just amazing, Mateko, from across the financial sector? Now, a major focus of discussions today is how financial institutions can leverage emerging technologies such as artificial intelligence, machine learning, and advanced data analytics to improve customer experiences, as well as strengthen security and drive business growth in the African continent. Now, cybersecurity is another key topic on the agenda that we're going to witness happen today as banks and financial institutions face increasingly sophisticated cyber threats while working to protect customers' data and maintain trust in the digital platforms. Now, as things are happening right now, there is what I think I can call just icebreakers that are happening, but all CEOs are already here. There's a lot of activity that's happening. Some people are still arriving. Mm-hmm. And later on, we will be introducing you to some of the speakers that are going to be presenting today. But Mateko, I also

0: balance innovation with responsible governance, amongst other things. So, Mateko, I will be back again in the next hour where we will have some of the speakers here. Just give us an insight in terms of what they will be focusing on. And of course, these are key decision makers. So it's very important that we hear from them the battle that they've had to face and how innovation summits like this one is just one of the many ways that they're able to answer to Africans and their needs, especially with the ever-evolving world of AI.
1: Well, this is a very important summit, and I think in this digital transformation, we are seeing sectors kind of trying to speak in one language, and that what makes this particular theme of recalibrating South Africa's financial edge so successful. Thank you, Puleng Mulebatsi, joining us on the line live from the 36th edition of BFSI Innovation and Technology Summit. In fact, we're going to catch up with her again, as she has already established that she will be bringing through some experts so that we can get a sense of what is taking place there.
2: Let's just do it.
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right music all the time. Channel Africa, the African perspective.

0: I love that part of the song, aka coming through with Company. Thank you very much for staying with us here on The Journal as we're about to get into a health brief in this grand finale on a Wednesday. It's 11 o'clock. Matapala Mahape standing by with the latest news.
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2: Thank you, Matsako. Your top stories this hour: insecurity hindering MPOX response in Cameroon's conflict zones, and US completes strikes on Iran after Tehran launches drones. Good morning. Cameroon is pleading with separatist fighters in its English-speaking regions to allow health and humanitarian workers access to communities affected by the MPOX outbreak. Authorities say insecurity is hindering efforts to detect cases and provide treatment, raising fears that the virus could spread further in hard-to-reach areas. Humanitarian and health workers have been deployed to affected localities to educate the civilians on how to avoid the virus, which medics say can cause severe health issues, including lung infection, brain inflammation, and severe vision problems if it affects the eyes. Dr. Defu Humphrey explains the preventative measures to be taken.
3: We need to avoid close contact with infected persons. I mean people that have been identified as being people that have been infected with the virus, they should be isolated. And if we are taking care of them, they should be wearing of masks, washing of hands immediately after that, and not so many people should go closer to them. We don't need to share our personal belongings with people, like bedding, towel, clothing, and some personal items. Even eating utensils, we know we get into restaurants, we eat, we should constantly have hand sanitizer or alcohol-based products in them so that we can frequently sanitize our hands.
2: And three people found guilty of the kidnapping and murder of a British couple in KwaZulu-Natal province of South Africa will be sentenced in February next year. The High Court in Durban convicted Seyefuddin Delvecchio, his partner Fatima Fatal, and Malawian national Musa Jackson yesterday. The incident happened in the Ongoye Forest in the north of KwaZulu-Natal in 2018. During their bail application, the state led evidence that the three had links with the militant group ISIS. Dr. Rodney and Rachel Saunders had been kidnapped when they visited the forest to collect rare seeds. The three convicts robbed them and used the banking applications on their cell phones to buy items and make withdrawals with a total value of $42,000. NPA spokesperson Natasha Ramkisankara Getutela Singweni elaborates.
4: Between the period of 8th to 14th February 2018, the accused kidnapped and murdered British botanist Drs. Rodney and Rachel Saunders. The Saunders were world-renowned botanists. Regarding the charge of malicious injury to property, in September 2017, Delvecchio set fire to three farms belonging to Tongaat Ulets. This is after Tongaat Ulets refused him permission to enter their property. The damage caused was estimated to be approximately 2.3 million rand.
2: And the Africa Maibuya movement in South Africa has intensified its call for the immediate suspension of South Africa's crime intelligence head Feroz Khan and Hawks officer Ibrahim Kadwa. The two top cops are facing a series of allegations, including interfering with an investigation into a drug bust in Aeroton, south of Johannesburg, in 2021. They were arrested last month for allegedly releasing a businessman caught with unwrought gold. Africa Maibuya national spokesperson Cindy Paloi says that the suspension of the two would ensure an impartial investigation into the allegations against them.
5: We expect the minister and the SAPS management to issue immediate precautionary suspensions without pay to these high-ranking officials, because how do you fix anything? The very people that are accused of having corrupted it are still in the picture. We are not talking about junior officials here. We are talking about top-tier generals who command vast networks, control resources, and above all, hold immense institutional power. And to suggest that they can just remain impartial while facing scrutiny is completely detached from reality.
2: And the U.S. says it's completed a series of strikes against Iran, which has launched drones and missiles in retaliation. The U.S. has described its attacks as a proportional response to the drowning of an American helicopter on Monday. The BBC's Peter Boas has the details.
6: This is the most serious escalation of hostilities between Washington and Tehran since the ceasefire was agreed 2 months ago. The U.S. says it struck Iranian air defense, ground control stations and surveillance radar sites near the Strait of Hormuz. In response, Iran's Revolutionary Guard said it had attacked American bases with drones, including the U.S. Fifth Fleet in Bahrain. Iranian state media said the country's armed forces were threatening massive and wider attacks across the region if the U.S. continued what it called its aggression against the Islamic Republic.
2: A recap of the top story. Cameroon is pleading with separatist fighters in its English-speaking regions to allow health and humanitarian workers access to communities affected by the mpox outbreak. For any new stories you'd like to share with us, please send an email to newsroom@channelafrica.co.za or call us on +27 11 714 4459. For Channel Africa News, I am Matapela Mahape.
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0: This is us, exactly 7 minutes into 11 a.m. in Central African time. Thank you for tuning in to The Journal in this final hour. And we get into our health brief half hour today. We're going to be in conversation with Professor Cardi Wright in her capacity as Chief Specialist Scientist and Head of the Climate and Health Research Program at the South African Medical Research Council. And we're going to be looking at a new study by the South African Medical Research Council and the University of KwaZulu-Natal that have found that improving teamwork and workplace culture in maternity units can lead to better experiences for mothers. Fascinating, isn't it? Stay tuned.

0: 10 minutes into 11 a.m. in Central African time. Thank you very much for tuning in to The Journal. You and I in each other's company until 12 midday.
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4: 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I started fighting back and they handcuffed me. Immediately they started beating me and one of them was telling me, "You have been running here and there. 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
6: Naam.
7: Yeah, kwa hiyo yamebadilika kiasi fulani.
5: Zilipendwa kila Jumamosi kuanzia saa 12 kamili majira ya Afrika ya Kati hadi saa 1 kamili majira ya Afrika ya Kati.
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0: Thank you for staying with us here on The Journal. A pleasure to have you join us in the final hour of the show, but also our health brief hour, as we noted every single Wednesday just after 11 o'clock. So climate change is no longer just an environmental issue. It's increasingly becoming a public health challenge, from heat waves and floods to air pollution and disease outbreaks, extreme weather. There's a lot going on and a lot taking place, and there's a growing pressure on communities and healthcare systems. So in response, South Africa has launched its first national climate and health surveillance platform. This is a new tool designed to basically assist research and health professionals, as it will, health officials, I beg your pardon, in policy makers to track how climate-related events affect human health and improve preparedness for future risks. A very important research project, as it were, as we noted here on the program. To have a conversation with me about it, Professor Cardi Wright is joining me on the line in her capacity as the Chief Specialist Scientist and Head of the Climate and Health Research Program at the South African Medical Research Council here in South Africa. Thank you for the time, Professor. It's a pleasure to have you on the show.
8: I appreciate that, and thank you very much for having me, and hi to all of your viewers.
0: Thank you very much. It sounds like a very critical, project, if I could call it that, at this time where we are seeing climate not just in isolation, but really in how it affects health and ordinary people in South Africa, as it were. What is the climate and health surveillance platform essentially? If you could explain to us why it was created.
8: Sure. So sometime last year, I realized that all African countries, including South Africa, have lots of different data sets. We have data in clinics where people go when they seek help, when they're unwell, or if there's an emergency. We have information from monitoring stations for weather. And I wanted to be able to explain to people that there are relationships between the weather or the climate and our health. And the best way to do that that I could think of was to visualize our data. So the thank you to the nurses and the doctors who keep records in the clinics and primary healthcare facilities, and to our South African Weather Service and others who are measuring weather. We were able to bring all of this data together into a single platform where from now on we can go and look at what our data is showing us and help us better understand where people are at risk when it comes to climate impacts.
0: Right. Very important to tie them together. What are some of the biggest health risks, as we noted, that are linked to climate change in South Africa today?
8: So I think one of the foremost ones that will stick in our minds, given the very recent flooding in Cape Town, would be flooding. So if you have a look at the dashboard, we don't have those most recent floods on the dashboard yet because it's very recent. We're about 2 or 3 months behind with our data, but it will be there soon. But past events where we've seen flooding events, the link between increase in children with diarrhea, dehydration and diarrhea surges after a period of flooding. And this could be because there's lack of access to clean water or the spread of various waterborne diseases, such as the typhoid outbreak, similarly, which we've had recently in the city of Shwani. So flooding is a major one. The second one would be heat. So in the event of extreme heat waves, we have seen, for example, farm workers in the Western, in the Northern Cape, who passed away of heat stroke during the summer of January 2024. So both floods and heat are major health challenges when it comes to climate change.
0: Right. Indicate for us just how this particular platform, Professor, is going to assist to, governments in particular and health authorities to make better decisions so that we don't find ourselves where we are being reactive instead of really making sure that we come up with, with policies, if you will, that are going to prevent deaths of this nature.
8: That's a really super question because, of course, we want a platform to be action-based. So we've started by visualizing the data. That's really step one. And by visualizing it, it means that we can show our government and others, NGOs, and even researchers who are very keen to input their data and share it more widely. Fair use of data is critical across the African continent. So if we visualize data, it shows how important it is, and we can encourage investment and support for better data and data collection and surveillance. This is especially important in our health sector, where a lot of our data is not electronic, it's paper-based. So that's step one. The next phase of the project will be us for will be for the researchers to work together to project or anticipate when risks will happen. So at the moment, the platform looks backwards in time, and very soon the platform is going to start to look forward in time. And this will be using information from our data to understand when the next big risks from climate to health will be. And we would like to then include working with South African Weather Service and the National Department of Health, because they are mandated to give out alerts to our citizens. We would like to work with them to help provide information, low-cost interventions, and awareness among communities in how to better respond and prepare to these events.
0: All right, we're in conversation with Professor Karadi Wright, Chief Specialist Scientist and Head of the Climate and Health Research Program at the South African Medical Research Council. So there's a launch of the very first national climate and health surveillance platform, and that's what we're discussing in this half hour on the Health Brief, 20 minutes into 11. Let's take a break.
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10: Nkosingi Pile Mbanza, you are Zawadi Yabungu. Could you tell us about the story? Because it is a Swahili name.
11: I'm Nkosingi Pile, meaning a gift from God. My name is Zawadi Yabungu. In Swahili means a gift from God. Because Zawadi Yabungu is a direct translation of my name, Zulu name, Nkosingi Pile. And I know that my father was waiting to have a boy child as a firstborn.
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11: 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And they named me way before they even knew I was a girl. 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
10: All right. Could you kindly introduce the song that is at number 4 for us?
11: A beautiful song by Gaza, The Small, and myself, Zawadi Yabungu.
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0: 22 minutes into 11 a.m. in Central African time. We are no longer having conversations about climate change in isolation to the environmental issues and the health, public health challenges that come with this conversation. And that's what we're talking about. Of course, in response to all these challenges, South Africa has launched its very first national climate and health surveillance platform. And this is a new tool, as Professor Karadi has already established for us, that is designed to assist researchers and health officials and policymakers to track how climate-related events are affecting human health and how we can actually improve on our levels of preparedness for future risks. Very, very important at this critical time. And Professor Karadi Wright continues to join me on the line. Let's talk about what type of data this platform brings together. I think you mentioned a little bit of that, but please elaborate on the kind of data, because data is golden in this particular context. And what is it telling us about what's to happen, what we can preempt in the future? Because you noted that a lot of what is currently being researched is what has been happening in previous timelines.
8: Sure, yes. Yeah. So we've brought together different national data sets. Mm-hmm. So in most countries, we have district health information system data. This is information that's captured at each clinic. So we have 70,000 clinics or healthcare facilities mm-hmm. across the country. And on a daily and then a weekly and a monthly basis, they are gathering all the information from people's records, from visits. Mm-hmm. Not personal information. It's information about how old you are, your gender, and what was the problem that brought you to the facility today. So we have that information. And for example, we are using dehydration with diarrhea with dehydration in children under 5, pneumonia in children under 5, maternal health indicators, emergency medicine service response times, and other things so that we can better understand health impacts or health risks. Then we've got data that looks at the actual weather. So it was, what was the weather on that day, so that we can start to say, well, if it was very wet and rainy on that day and we saw cases, more cases of diarrhea, then maybe if we have the weather forecast saying it's going to be wet and rainy in the future, we may have a similar problem with diarrhea in the future. So we've got weather data. We've got air pollution data. We know that air pollution plays a major negative impact on our respiratory health, but also on other parts of our body, including for the unborn child. So air pollution is also really important. Mm. So those are just some of the examples of data that we have.
0: Okay, very significant. And I think just as part of the research, I would imagine some type of awareness comes into this, particularly for the affected communities, Professor. When people hear the term climate change, I mean, it's a very overwhelming term at this time. And we often think about it in isolation from everything else. We just think environment. Why is it that South Africans need to start thinking about their health when they think climate change?
8: Yep. So climate change is a very big word or term, and I think it does scare many people, and potentially rightly so, because we people living on Earth have done a lot of damage to the environment. We might not see it every day in our daily lives, but when an extreme weather event does come through your community, it could very well be linked to climate change. So when it comes to thinking around how can I address these concerns? It's about making sure we are always having systems and connections in place. So in the instance of an extreme weather event, do you have good neighbor support? Do you know where you're going to go if a flood event does come through your community? And I think really thinking forward for people who need help, vulnerable communities, so pregnant women, small children, the elderly, people with physical and mental challenges. We really need to support these individuals during critical times of distress.
0: All right, and let's talk about the platform and where it's going to exist, accessibility of the platform for various, civil society organizations that are working within non-governmental spaces, to rally people and really assist and for governments to access this data, etc., for better preparedness. How do we get access to this platform, I want to say?
8: Sure. So the website is climatehealthsurveillance.org. You can also visit the SAMRC website. There's a link or click through to the dashboard or the platform on that website. For now, we are launching it in this first phase. We are hoping to then work together with our partners to work towards the projections so that we can then better understand when risks will happen. And ultimately, we're going to pilot some low-cost interventions in clinics, in schools, and in older adult homes so that when there is going to be a heat event or an air pollution event, we've got simple solutions to hand in these places to help vulnerable people.
0: Okay, solution-based platforms is what we need, especially when we're going to talk about climate change holistically in this manner and involve themes around public health and the challenges that exist in our communities here in South Africa. Well, all the best for the first phase of the launch, Professor. I think you and your team are doing incredible work, and it's always just such a pleasure to learn from you. Thank you very much for the time.
8: Thank you, and have a great rest of the day.
0: Thank you, Professor Karadi Wright, Chief Specialist Scientist and Head of the Climate and Health Research Program at the South African Medical Research Council.
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0: Well, here we are on Channel Africa, about to wrap up the journal in the next 30-odd minutes or so. We are going to check out what the latest in sports is. I see there's quite a lot of talk around this FIFA World Cup. And I say this because I know nothing about sports, but it's really good to note that African teams are making history at this particular international occasion for football. Fikile Ngwadi is standing by with the latest in sports.
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2: Don't worry about knowing about sports. Know about Bafana Bafana. Let's start off. Bafana Bafana received a hero's welcome when they arrived in Mexico last night for their opening game of the 2026 FIFA World Cup against co-host Mexico. The team was welcomed by scores of local fans and a handful of traveling South African fans at the team hotel. The team spent a week at the base camp in Pachuca before moving to Mexico City 2 days before the much-anticipated opening match of the tournament. Bafana have already played Jamaica in their final warm-up match in Pachuca a few days ago. Minister of Sport Gayton McKenzie, who spent the whole week with the team in Pachuca, expects them to cause an upset or two in the forthcoming tournament.
3: I think our people should stop underestimating our team. This is the team that qualified despite having 3 points deducted. Some teams, like Nigeria, didn't qualify and no points were deducted. But South Africans, Bafana Bafana, these boys are going to show the world that when the going gets tough, we get tougher as South Africans. I got no doubt we're going to draw with Mexico. We are going to beat the other two. We are going to beat South Korea. I'm saying to you today that this team is going to go far. Our toughest game is Mexico, and I think we can get away with a draw. But the other two, we are going to get 6 points. We are going to the second round, Noma Kanjani.
2: McKenzie believes that South African players will deliver on the night despite a strong partisan crowd of local fans expected at the National Stadium tomorrow evening.
3: This team has proven that when the odds are against them, they rise to the occasion. The Mexicans, the soccer gods, want to see a result. We played 1-1 at home. We're going to play maybe 1-1 here. At best, we'll beat them 3-1. But I can tell you, I believe in this team. We are going to the second round. I'm seeing this team tonight. Wishing them well on behalf of all South Africans. Bafana, Bafana, Siavena.
2: Rugby news. The Barbarians have unveiled a star-studded squad for their showdown with the Springboks in Gqeberha on the 20th of June. Headlined by Johan van der Merwe, TJ Perenara and Andrew Callaway. Van der Merwe, the former junior Springbok turned Scotland and British and Irish Lions wing, will wear the famous black and white jersey for the first time. He is joined by fellow Scotland internationals Darcy Ray and Liam McConnell, selected in consultation with coach Gregor Townsend to ensure valuable game time before Scotland face South Africa again in the Nations Championship next month. The match forms part of a season-opening doubleheader that also features the South African A team against Zimbabwe at Nelson Mandela Bay Stadium. Now, athletics. Kenyan steeplechase sensation Edmund Serem has earmarked this year's Commonwealth Games as his ultimate stop in his quest for glory this year. Serem is determined to at least follow in the footsteps of his older brother Amos, who bagged bronze at the last edition of the competition in Birmingham in 2022. With Kenya's fortunes in the water jump and barrier race dwindling by the day, Serem has emerged as a glimmer of hope that the country may yet reclaim its long-standing status as a powerhouse in the competition. And finally, with more swimming news now, Olympic and world champion Kaylee McEwen pushed through illness to win the 100-meter backstroke at Australia's trials in Sydney, clocking 57.77 seconds to secure her place at the Commonwealth Games. Rising star Iona Anderson finished second in 58.60 seconds after edging McEwen in the morning heats. For any sports stories you'd like to share with us, please send us an email to newsroom@channelafrica.co.za or call us on +27 11 714 4459. 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
4: The Alexandra Regional Court in Johannesburg, South Africa, has sentenced Abelamine Mugabe to 24 months in prison or a $24,000 fine for pointing a toy firearm, as well as 18 months imprisonment or a $12,000 fine for being in the country illegally. Meanwhile, his co-accused Tobias Matuhodze has been sentenced to 3 years imprisonment.
5: So basically what the magistrate said was that, you know, he has taken into consideration that the complainant or the victim did in fact withdraw the charges. So both of the accused will actually have to be deported. He is to be escorted by the investigating officer. However, in terms of Matuhodze, he will in fact have to serve his prison time, and thereafter he will in fact also be deported back to Zimbabwe.
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0: 24 minutes to go till we hit the midday hour. Thabiso Lehoko is standing by with the latest in business news.
1: 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The African perspective.
8: Thanks so much, Seko, and good morning. The South African Social Security Agency in the Gauteng province says Johannesburg beneficiaries who didn't receive their social grants are likely to be linked to the ongoing social grant review process. This comes after some grant beneficiaries at the Soweto office at Maponya Mall complained about non-payment. SASSA says grants are not automatically cancelled and every beneficiary selected for review is formally notified. Provincial spokesperson Nungyelo Mkamba says that the aim of the review process is to verify that beneficiaries meet the qualifying criteria.
9: Where a beneficiary does not respond within the required time frame, a grant may be temporarily suspended. Once the review is completed and eligibility is confirmed, the grant is reinstated and payment resumes. In the current financial year alone, the Soweto local office has completed 432 grant reviews. Many of those who came in had been notified for a review but had not yet responded.
8: South Africa's power utility Eskom in Mahikeng in the Northwest Province says residents in the Mabatu area and surrounding villages will be without electricity until late this evening due to a planned power outage. Eskom says this interruption is necessary to conduct essential maintenance aimed at improving the reliability and stability of the electricity supply network. Affected residents are urged to take the necessary precaution during this period. For safety reasons, all electrical wires and appliances should be treated as live throughout the outage. Eskom representative Ezekiel Barudi elaborates.
10: The following areas will be affected: Mahogwe Tha, Mahogwe Center, Mahogwe Shebalakwano, Mahogwe Tlhabologo, Mahogwe Tshepang, Mahogwe Kuikui, Motseng, Pefeni Village, Setlopo, Dithakong, Lotlhakane, Unit 13, Makgetla View, Moletsa Mongwe, Sweding, Motseng, Tontonyane, Airport View.
8: Business leaders from South Africa and Kenya are calling for stronger trade and investment ties following recent efforts to boost economic cooperation between the two countries. Trade remains heavily in South Africa's favor, but Kenya's growing economy, driven by agriculture, manufacturing and financial technology, is creating new opportunities for business and investment. Nompumelelo Siziba has more.
11: The meeting of South African and Kenyan business people was blessed and encouraged by the respective heads of state as they closed a day of meetings among delegates seeking out trade and investment opportunities with each other.
8: President Tharman Shanmugaratnam of Singapore has begun a historic 3-day state visit to Tanzania, marking the first time a Singaporean head of state has visited since diplomatic ties were established 45 years ago. The visit emphasizes the strengthening of economic relationships, with Tanzania being Singapore's 12th largest trading partner in Africa. A business delegation accompanying the president is focusing on investments in various sectors, including port management, digital economy, and infrastructure. European stocks have shrugged off renewed hostilities between Iran and the United States, as oil prices edged up, with investors also focused on upcoming U.S. inflation data that could influence the rates outlook. The Pan-European Stock 600 index rose 0.1%, with gains across most sectors. This was in contrast to a loss of 2.3% for MSCI's broadest index of Asia-Pacific shares outside Japan, where the tech-heavy South Korean Kospi lost 4.5%, as AI stocks came under pressure. The dollar in Nigeria is trading at 1,359 naira. In Botswana, it's at 13 Bula 37, Kenya 128 shilling 42, and Zambia 17 Kwacha 64. The BRICS countries and Brazil, the dollar will cost you 5 rule 18, Russia 72 rubles 21, India 95 rupees 41, China 61 77, and in South Africa, the dollar will cost you 16 rand 47. 74 pence to the British pound and 86 to the euro. Gold $4,185, platinum $1,667 per ounce. Brent crude oil is at $91.97 a barrel. For any business stories you would like to share with us, please send us an email to newsroom@channelafrica.co.za or call us on +271 714 4459. For Channel Africa Business in Johannesburg, I'm Tabiso Lohoko.
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0: One of Kenya's finest coming through on the playlist, Eric Wainaina with Fancy Cars. We're going to cross straight to Puleng Molebatsi once again as we cross to her to talk to her about her participation and her attendance, rather, of the 36th edition of the BFSI Innovation and Technology Summit.
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1: The Alexandra Regional Court in Johannesburg, South Africa, has sentenced Abelamine Mugabe to 24 months in prison or a $24,000 fine for pointing a toy firearm, as well as 18 months imprisonment or a $12,000 fine for being in the country illegally. Meanwhile, his co-accused Tobias Matohodze has been sentenced to 3 years imprisonment.
2: So basically what the magistrate said was that, you know, he has taken into consideration that the complainant or the victim did in fact withdraw the charges. So both of the accused will actually have to be deported. He is to be escorted by the investigating officer. However, in terms of Matonze, he will in fact have to serve his prison time, and thereafter he will in fact also be deported back to Zimbabwe.
0: Africa Update with Luluka Boo, 12 to 1 p.m. Central African Time.
3: Right, 10 minutes exactly to go until it is midday. We cross straight to Puleng Mulibazi, who is our tech enthusiast here on Channel Africa and a content producer, as we talk to her about the attendance of the 36th edition of the BFSI Innovation and Technology Summit. Ms. P, you and I were talking in the last segment, and you gave us an overview of what this particular gathering is about and the big theme of recalibrating South Africa's financial edge, what is currently taking place at the moment.
4: Good morning once again, Mateko, and all the general listeners. So it was quite an interesting conversation that happened this morning. Shortly after we spoke, we had Dr. Gavin Moss, who is a CIO from the Rand Merchant Bank. And what they were talking about specifically today was the conversation around agentic everything. Now, this is a term that's been used in the tech circle to describe the shift between software that simply responds to command to software that can act autonomously on behalf of people and organization. One of the things that we touched on with Dr. Gavin Tego was looking at this very interesting event that has happened just a few weeks ago, where we saw FNB together with Discovery Bank, and they've been experimenting with agentic commerce. And this is AI agents that are able to make purchases, manage subscriptions, and execute payments within predefined limits. So, for example, if you have maybe an AI agent of your choice, things like ChatGPT, Claude, or the biggest one, which is this one that comes with Google, Gemini, you can connect that in the near future with your banking details, your social media pages, and basically the conversations that you have amongst your friend, and all you do in the near future is instruct one of the AI agents that you're comfortable with, and you say, for example, find me brown boots, pay for them, and all of that work is being done autonomously. So the question that we're asking this morning when we had a conversation with Dr. Gavin was, so how safe are the customers? Conversations around cybersecurity, protecting data of the customers. As much as there is convenience around this conversation, there's also an issue around security. So this is going to be one of the conversations that's going to be unpacked quite a bit today at the BFSI right here in Sandton at the focus rooms. And for more information, we will be bringing you extensive discussions with guests that we will be talking to today. We'll also have Mr. Alex Komnenos, who is Chief Risk Officer from the JSE Clear. And this conversation we will be packaging and breaking down on our podcast, Tech in 60 Minutes.
3: Okay, well, it sounds absolutely amazing. It's a two-day summit, as we noted. Thank you very much, Puleng Mulibazi, by the way. Thank you very much for that update, as she speaks live from the 36th edition of the BFSI Innovation and Technology Summit. Over 200 heads of digital transformation, people in IT infrastructure, as well as the financial industry sector, as it were. So here we are wrapping things up here on the Journal.
5: Téléchargez l'application Channel Africa sur votre Play Store ou Apple Store afin de pouvoir suivre toutes nos émissions en direct de là où vous vous trouvez. Channel Africa, la perspective africaine. The Journal.

0: All right, we're fast approaching the midday hour. On the other side of midday in the news bulletin, we have an Africa update with Lulu Gabu, who is looking lovely today, as per always.
1: Thank you so much. You're so kind. All right, a lot coming up in Africa Update today. We're going to be focusing on a war crimes complaint against Sudan's paramilitary group, the Rapid Support Forces, and this was filed in Kenya. We'll be speaking there to Antonia Malvi, the Executive Director at Legal Action Worldwide, and she'll unpack for us exactly what this case is about and the fact that is this the first time in Kenya's history that a complaint for war crimes against humanity is being filed. So we'll be unpacking that. And then also here at home in South Africa, the South African Police Service launching a manhunt for suspects after 12 people were killed and 9 others wounded in a shooting incident. We're going to be speaking there to SABC reporter Sachin Naidu, who is on the ground with the latest with regards to that. I mean, 12 people is just 12 too many. And the wounded. And what is being spoken of is the fact that there are possibilities that the motive for the attack, they're saying it's still unknown, but it's happened in an informal settlement in Cleveland in Johannesburg. And there are, insinuations that it could be driven or driven by illegal mining and all of that. So there's a lot that's happening, and we'll be unpacking all of that today.
0: All right, please tune in. Very important, just after the 12 news bulletin, it's compulsory listening. All right, Lulu Gabu coming to you with her team for Africa Update, 5 minutes away from the top of the midday hour. Listen, it has been glorious as per always. We're back again tomorrow for the Thursday edition of The Journal with myself, Matsa Komosito, 9 to 12. Have a glorious rest of the afternoon.
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1: It is midday and this is Africa Update, coming to you live from Johannesburg in South Africa on Channel Africa from an African perspective. I'm Lulu Kabu. A lot coming up in the next hour, but first let's go to the news.
0: SABC News. The African perspective.
2: Thank you, Lulu. Your top stories this hour: South Africa's mass shooting linked to illegal mining, and prostate cancer patients in England to receive a high-powered precision radiotherapy. Good afternoon. South Africa's Gauteng Police Commissioner Tommy Mthombeni says a mass shooting incident in the Jumpers informal settlement in Cleveland, Johannesburg, could be linked to illegal mining. Residents of the area have the same suspicion. This after 12 people were killed and 9 others wounded after more than 10 men randomly opened fire in the informal settlement last night. No arrests have been made. Mthombeni briefed the media at the scene of the shooting.
3: At this stage, we could not determine what it is, the motive. As you know, this area is just adjacent to the illegal mining area. So we are having those suspicions, but one can term this incident to be insane, to be heartless, to a certain extent or high extent, it is barbaric.
2: And South Africa's Police Service, SAPS, and the Independent Police Investigative Directorate, IPID, are appearing for the second time before the Portfolio Committee on Police regarding IPID's investigation into the Phalaphala Farm saga. Their return follows an earlier heated meeting that ended with frustrated MPs demanding a face-to-face engagement after accusing both institutions of failing to provide clear answers on key aspects of the investigation. Lawmakers are again seeking clarity on allegations against Presidential Protection Unit head Major General Wally Rood, the handling of evidence linked to the 2020 burglary at President Cyril Ramaphosa's Limpopo farm, and the apparent contradictions between the SAPS and IPID's finding. And a new study by the University of Cape Town in South Africa has found alarming levels of alcohol consumption among adolescent girls and young women, especially in urban areas. Researchers found that nearly one in three young women surveyed consumed alcohol, while hazardous and binge drinking patterns were common. The study was conducted across 10 high HIV risk districts among 15 to 24-year-old women. Its findings are much higher than those reported in previous studies for the same age group. Dr. Mpotladi is a senior research officer at the institution.
4: These urban areas have much higher rates of alcohol consumption than perhaps the more rural areas. What's clear from research is that these are areas where access to alcohol is quite ubiquitous. There's high marketing and advertisements, and these are often targeted at young people. The cost of alcohol in the areas is often reduced, so it's very accessible to young people who don't work.
2: And Cameroon is pleading with separatist fighters in its English-speaking regions to allow health and humanitarian workers access to communities affected by the Mpox outbreak. Authorities say insecurity is hindering efforts to detect cases and provide treatment, raising fears that the virus could spread further in harder-to-reach areas. Humanitarian and health workers have been deployed to affected localities to educate civilians on how to avoid the virus, which medics say can cause severe health issues, including lung infections, brain inflammation, and severe vision problems if it affects the eyes. Dr. Tefu Humphrey explains the preventative measures to be taken.
5: We need to avoid close contact with infected persons. I mean people that have been identified as being people that have been infected with the virus. They should be isolated, and if we are taking care of them, they should be wearing of masks, washing of hands immediately after that, and not so many people should go closer to them. We don't need to share our personal belongings with people, like bedding, towel, clothing, and some personal items. Even eating utensils, we know we get into restaurants, we eat, we should constantly have hand sanitizer with alcohol-based products in them so that we can frequently sanitize our hands.
2: And thousands of men in England who have prostate cancer will be offered high-powered precision radiotherapy that will slash the number of treatment sessions they typically need from 20 to just 5. Senior doctors said the technique, called the SABR, stereotactic ablative radiotherapy, would target the disease more effectively than standard radiotherapy and help reduce side effects. The treatment is already offered to some patients with other types of cancer, including lung and brain. It is the first time it will be offered to low and intermediate risk prostate cancer patients outside of trials. Of the 55,000 men diagnosed with prostate cancer each year, around 17,000 are deemed low to intermediate risks. A recap of a top story, South Africa's Gauteng Police Commissioner Tommy Mthombeni stated that a mass shooting in the Jumpers informal settlement, Cleveland, Johannesburg, may be connected to illegal mining. The incident resulted in 12 fatalities and 9 injuries with no arrest made. For any news stories you'd like to share with us, please send an email to newsroom@channelafrica.co.za or call us on +27 11 714 4459. For Channel Africa News, I am Matapula Mahape.
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6: Our sports headline: Brazil's Wilton Sampaio will take charge of Bafana Bafana versus Mexico opener. And Emma Raducan is buoyant after a thumping win over Anna Blinkova. I'll be back with these and other stories at the bottom of the hour.
1: It is 12:06 Central African Time, and we're coming to you live from Johannesburg in South Africa. Now, coming up in this hour, a war crimes complaint against Sudan's paramilitary group Rapid Support Forces filed in Kenya, and the South African Police Service has launched a manhunt for suspects after 12 people were killed and 9 others wounded in a shooting incident. Stay connected to Africa and the world with Channel Africa, the international voice of the South African Broadcasting Corporation. 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
1: Africa Update asks: gun violence in South Africa continues to pose a serious threat to public health and safety, with firearms remaining one of the leading causes of violent deaths in the country. The issue has once again come under the spotlight following a mass shooting in Cleveland, Johannesburg, on Tuesday night, in which at least 12 people were killed. Now, we want to know what could be done to tighten gun laws in South Africa. 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Hashtag Africa Update Us.
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1: It is 12:09 Central African Time, and we're coming to you live from Johannesburg in South Africa. The World Health Organization says that community trust and expanded laboratory testing are proving critical in the fight against the Ebola outbreak in the Eastern Democratic Republic of Congo. More than 550 confirmed cases and over 100 deaths have been recorded since the outbreak began, while neighboring Uganda is also reporting infections. Our WHO officials say efforts are intensifying to identify cases early, trace contacts, and strengthen cross-border collaboration to contain the virus. Channel Africa's Lebogang Mabange has more.
8: The World Health Organization says the Ebola outbreak remains largely concentrated in Ituri province in Eastern Democratic Republic of Congo, where the vast majority of cases have been recorded. WHO's Health Emergency Alert and Response Operations Director, Dr. Abdirahman Mohamed, says increased testing capacity is helping health authorities detect more cases.
9: As of 8 June, there have been 550 confirmed cases with 101 deaths. The good news, we have 19 community recovered patients. So early identification and treatment saves life. The outbreak remains concentrated in this province where I am now in Ituri, accounting for 94% of the cases. The increase in the confirmed cases is due to the scale up of testing. Now we have a decentralized lab in Mongolia, a fully functional lab where it's able to test.
8: Health officials say tracing people who may have come into contact with infected individuals remains one of the most important tools in stopping further transmission. Dr. Mohamed says progress is being made, but building trust within communities remains essential to the response.
9: Contact tracing is one of the latest pillars of the response. As of now, we have reached 62% of the contacts, but our target is 90 to 95%. Where we are, it is a slow and steady progress, but we have not reached where we want to be. And that comes down to the community trust and working with the community. It's a well-functioning system that's integrated from surveillance to contact tracing to the treatment center and to the lab. So it is end-to-end data system and data sharing. Of course, there are places with limited internet, so that's another challenge.
8: WHO Director General Dr. Tedros Ghebreyesus has urged countries not to impose blanket border restrictions, urging that Ebola can be effectively managed through targeted public health measures.
10: No need for this blanket travel restrictions, and it has to be lifted. Because a few countries, by the way, who have done that, so I hope they will reconsider. And Ebola needs contact, and it's not like COVID. So with basic precautions, many countries can prevent a case from coming, or they can manage it as soon as possible.
8: Meanwhile, Uganda says it is working closely with Congolese authorities to help maintain the outbreak at its source. Uganda's Director of Public Health, Daniel Kyabayinze, says that medical teams will be deployed to support the response in the DRC.
11: Uganda is partnering with the government of Democratic Republic of Congo through a collaboration. We are going to send our medical teams to work with the medical teams in the DRC Congo, so that we help address the cases in Congo, because that's where the hotspots are.
8: The WHO says more than 100 personnel have been deployed to support the response in the DRC, alongside laboratory equipment, medical supplies, and treatment centers. However, according to more than a dozen doctors, humanitarian workers, and public health officials, health workers on the ground continue to face shortages of critical protective equipment nearly a month into the outbreak, raising concerns about their safety and effort to prevent further spread of the virus. Reporting for Channel Africa, I am Lebogang Mabange.
1: Cameroon is pleading with separatist fighters in its English-speaking regions to allow health and humanitarian workers access to communities affected by an mpox outbreak. Authorities say insecurity is hindering efforts to detect cases and provide treatment, raising fears that the virus could spread further in hard-to-reach areas. Now, public concern grew after truck and bus drivers were among the first people confirmed to have contracted the virus, raising fears of wider transmission through the country's transport network. Muki Kinzeka reports from Yaoundé.
12: Bonjour, madame.
13: Bonjour, monsieur.
12: Soyez les bienvenus.
13: J'ai entendu parler de la campagne, ça m'a poussé aussi à venir.
14: Those are the voices of health workers educating civilians in Cameroon's capital, Yaoundé,
15: to be vigilant as pox spreads across the Central African state. They are also pleading with armed groups in Cameroon's English-speaking regions, where separatist fighters are in running battles with government troops to allow health workers access to affected localities. The first confirmed case of the virus was reported in the English-speaking southwest region before infections were detected in Douala, the country's economic capital, and later in Bafoussam, a major commercial city in western Cameroon. Public concern grew after truck and bus drivers were among the first people confirmed to have contracted the virus, raising fears of wider transmission through the country's transport network. Dr. Patrick Kamley, the most senior government official in the West region where Bafoussam is located, says three of the five drivers affected have been isolated and are being taken care of in a health facility.
16: The case in Bafoussam is a driver, so everyone should make sure to protect himself. And people that like bushmeat should be careful. People that sell, people that buy and consume it, they should be careful. They should make sure that if, for example, when I'm traveling, I buy bushmeat, I put in my car. When I have at home, I should make sure that they wash my car with a good quantity of water and soap.
15: Health authorities have since intensified awareness campaigns in markets, bus stations, schools, and public spaces. Among those leading the effort is Dr. Tefu Humphrey, who says the public must avoid direct contact with infected persons and report suspected cases to health authorities as quickly as possible. Dr. Tefu says people should avoid sharing personal items with infected individuals and seek medical attention immediately if they develop symptoms such as fever, swollen lymph nodules, or skin rashes.
5: Can be transmitted from person to person, from animal to person, and from person to animal. Prevention of this monkeypox virus by the community is of great importance, because prevention is better than cure. If you realize that we like a lot of handshake, and it's by through this that this virus is being transmitted, we need to avoid close contact with infected persons. I mean people that have been identified as being people that have been infected with the virus. They should be isolated. And if we are taking care of them, they should be wearing of masks, washing of hands immediately after that. If you are coming in contact with the virus, it is very likely that it will spread very easily.
15: But health officials say one of their biggest challenges remains reaching communities in Cameroon's conflict-hit English-speaking regions. The government says insecurity linked to the separatist conflict has limited access to some affected areas, making surveillance, contact tracing, and public sensitization more difficult. Cameroon is now pleading with separatist fighters to allow health and humanitarian workers safe passage to vulnerable communities so that prevention and treatment efforts can continue uninterrupted. Dr. Tefu Humphrey says mpox, formerly known as monkeypox, is a viral disease that spreads mainly through close physical contact with an infected person, contaminated materials, or infected animals.
5: This virus is of the same class with the smallpox, so vaccination is of great importance. So appropriate protection of equipment that we are even using to cater for people that have been infected and affected too by using of detergents, even in our own homes, is very, very important.
15: According to health authorities and international monitoring agencies, mpox outbreaks have affected more than 20 African countries in recent years, prompting continued surveillance and response efforts across the continent. Reporting for Channel Africa, this is Moki Kinzuka in Yaoundé, Cameroon.
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1: It is 19 after 12 Central African time, and we're coming to you live from Johannesburg in South Africa. A war crimes complaint against Sudan's paramilitary group Rapid Support Forces has been filed in Kenya. This is the first time in Kenya's history that a complaint for war crimes and crimes against humanity is being filed under the principle of universal jurisdiction, allowing Kenyan authorities to prosecute crimes committed in another country. The victims are asking the Kenyan Director of Public Prosecutions to investigate 10 members of the RSF, including some with alleged ties to Kenya, for committing these international crimes in and around Khartoum between April 2023 and March 2025. And to hear more about this, joining us on the line is Antonia Mulvey, the Executive Director at Legal Action Worldwide. Antonia, good afternoon and thank you for joining us on Africa Update.
17: Good afternoon. Thank you for the invitation.
1: Now, Antonia, just unpack the laws governing the filing of the complaint by Sudanese in Kenyan courts using the universal jurisdiction and why the complaint was not filed in Sudan.
17: Thank you. Well, firstly, Kenya has the legal framework which allows for investigation and prosecution of international crimes that have taken place outside of its borders, and in this case, the crimes took place in Sudan. And that comes under the 2008 International Crimes Act. Furthermore, as you have stated, we have listed 10 persons of interest who have reported links to Kenya moving freely in and out of the country. But also, as Sudan is in the war situation, the justice system there is ineffective and unavailable for any Sudanese victims who have suffered from these brutal crimes. And finally, worth noting, the International Criminal Court does have an ongoing investigation, but only in relation to crimes that are taking place in Darfur. It does not and cannot investigate crimes beyond Darfur in the rest of Sudan. And this is why, importantly, we have filed this case in Kenya.
1: And how significant is this filing as the first known attempt to hold members of the RSF legally accountable in a domestic court outside Sudan?
17: This is a landmark criminal complaint. It's the first time that a criminal complaint has been filed within Kenya, where we have requested that war crimes and crimes against humanity are investigated for crimes that have taken place outside the borders of Kenya. Yesterday, when I met with the Director of Public Prosecutions and we submitted our criminal complaint, it was stamped. And this is the first time that state authorities have acknowledged a complaint of this kind. It's very important for victims and survivors, of which there are millions of Sudanese victims from this war, to have this acknowledgement at this time and at a moment when there are very few limited avenues for justice and accountability. But also, Kenya has an opportunity to lead in the fight against impunity. It has the legal framework, and it has a strong and independent investigative and judicial authorities that we hope and believe will request an investigation. And it can never be more important at this time, where we see international law being breached on a daily basis, that all those who can stand up and make a stance against crimes that are taking place do so.
1: And Antonia, what specific evidence connects the 10 listed RSF commanders and members, some of whom are alleged to have having ties in Kenya or residing in Kenya, just to the crimes committed in the Sudanese capital?
17: We, with our partners, have submitted 196 pages of meticulous evidence, which is the result of 2 years of investigation and includes witness statements. Now, it is a confidential criminal complaint. As you can understand, these matters are extremely sensitive, so we can't share the contents of that complaint. However, as we've seen on Kenyan media, which has sparked outrage, that members of the Rapid Support Forces are moving freely in and out of Kenya. And there has also been reportedly ties to citizenship and financial ties here within Kenya. And the public themselves have said Kenya should not be a safe haven for war criminals.
1: And what structural protections are being implemented to safeguard the 12 families, or rather the 12 victims and their families, from retaliation by the paramilitary elements?
17: 12 very brave men and women have filed this complaint. Now, these individuals were detained in prisons and detention facilities in and around Khartoum. They were subjected to horrific crimes, which include torture, sexual violence, including sexual slavery. They were raped and they witnessed the members of their families being killed. Now, it's really difficult to have the bravery and the courage to step up and file these complaints, which is why we have protected their identity within the complaint and from the public, and will continue to protect them for their identity due to real security reasons. It's also the reasons why there were no complainants present with us yesterday in Nairobi when we filed this complaint with the Director of Public Prosecution.
1: And what is the next step? What happens now after this complaint has been filed?
17: The Director of Public Prosecutions now will review the complaint. As I mentioned, it's a lengthy complaint, very substantiated with evidence, and we want them to take the time to examine it and review the evidence carefully. Under Kenyan law, they do have 30 days to review, and we hope the Director of Public Prosecutions will order an investigation into the international crimes that have taken place.
1: And just what would happen, if the complainants win this case, and how would the case be trialed?
17: When you have an international criminal case taking place, these are complex and lengthy. But what would happen next would be that there would be an investigation into the war crimes and crimes against humanity. A trial, we hope, will take place, which also would result in the arrest, warrants being issued for rapid support forces. It should be noted that in Kenya, trials can take place in absentia. That means that those suspects or those who committed crimes don't need to be present. And we do hope that individuals will be convicted of horrific crimes that have taken place against so many Sudanese victims and survivors. 12 have bravely stepped forward, but there are millions more who continue to suffer, civilians, women and children. And it will send a message very clearly that Kenya will not be a safe haven for these criminals.
1: Just for interest's sake, has there been any reaction from, Sudan's government, or just the RSF leadership itself? Has there been any reaction?
17: We are not aware of any reaction by the Sudanese government or the Rapid Support Forces. We do hope that will be a reaction, particularly from the government. And we hope that the Rapid Support Forces will acknowledge what is happening, but most importantly, to stop the crimes that are being undertaken in this brutal war in Sudan and bring it to an end.
1: Antonia, thank you so much for joining us. We are going to leave it there for today.
17: Thank you very much.
1: That's Antonia Malvi, the Executive Director at Legal Action Worldwide, joining us on the line.
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18: 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We need to have an independent oversight and verification that is not included within the institutions in which that needs to implement the just transition processes. And also we need to have incentives and penalties for performance, including licensing, procurement, and achievement outcomes. So with accountability needs to be credible, so that we can see we need to see the actionable solutions and steps being implemented.
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1: On hashtag Africa Update, asked today, gun violence in South Africa continues to pose a serious threat to public health and safety, with firearms remaining one of the leading causes of violent deaths in the country. The issue has once again come under the spotlight following a mass shooting in Cleveland, Johannesburg, on Tuesday night, in which at least 12 people were killed. Now, we want to know what could be done to tighten gun laws in South Africa. 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That's on X, Instagram at Channel Africa One, on Facebook at Channel Africa. You can also send us your comments and voice notes on +27 83 288 6684. Hashtag Africa Update Ask. It is 12:30 and our news headlines up next.
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2: Thank you, Lulu. Your headlines this hour. South Africa's Gauteng Police Commissioner Tumi Mthombeni says a mass shooting incident in the Jumpers informal settlement in Cleveland, Johannesburg, could be linked to illegal mining. This after 12 people were killed and 9 others wounded after more than 10 men randomly opened fire in the informal settlement last night. And Cameroon is urging separatist fighters in its English-speaking regions to permit access to health and humanitarian workers amid the mpox outbreak. Authorities highlight that the insecurity is obstructing case detection and treatment efforts, rising concerns about the virus spreading in remote areas. And authorities in Hong Kong have charged 7 individuals and 2 companies in connection with a deadly fire that killed 168 people at the Wong Fuk Court public housing complex last November. The accused art directors and inspectors are from a consultancy firm involving the estate's renovation, marking the deadliest fire in the city in over 70 years. For Channel African News, I am Matapala Mahape.
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6: First up, it's football news. South Africa's opening match of the 2026 FIFA World Cup against host Mexico will be handled by an experienced Brazilian officiating team led by Wilton Sampaio. Sampaio, who refereed 4 matches at the 2022 World Cup, including France's quarterfinal win over England, will be assisted by compatriots Bruno Pires and Bruno Bosquila, with Paraguay's Juan Gabriel Cardoso as 4th official. The VAR booth will be headed by Colombia's Nicolas Gallo, supported by Chile's Juan Lara and France's Jerome Brissard. The 44-year-old Sampaio is well known to Mexican fans, having officiated matches involving their clubs at last year's Club World Cup in the US, as well as Mexico's Copa America win over Jamaica in 2016. Brazil has the largest refereeing contingent at this World Cup, with 3 referees and 6 assistant referees selected. And Zimbabwe football side Scotland chairperson Tondirai Sagupwanya has expressed excitement at the partnership with Kaizer Chiefs and says this is a good opportunity to test themselves ahead of playing in the CAF Champions League. The 2026 once-off match will be played at Rustenburg's Royal Bafokeng Stadium in South Africa's Northwest Province on the 26th of July, in what will also be the first match at the venue since undergoing renovations. Sagupwanya says they are honored to play against Chiefs.
19: An absolute honor for us to be playing against Kaizer Chiefs, a team of such high caliber. It's an absolute honor. But what it does for Scotland, Scotland is playing in the CAF, so we have a chance to really see where we are, where we stand, you know, against the big boys. This is the first time we're really playing a big team. So it's a good chance to test ourselves, our tactics, our emotions, our coaching staff, how they're doing well, how they're doing. So it's a good test for Scotland.
6: Chiefs will also make a return to continental football after an impressive third-place finish compared to the 2024-25 season. And this is what not lost on Mutawung in her reflections of the recently concluded campaign.
20: As we reflect on the last season, a lot to look at, you know, but very happy that the club is back on the continent. Thanking the coaches and the technical team for the wonderful work that they did. Great lessons learned. Thank you to the players who were also part of the team. Moving forward, I think new visions and new approaches will be defined as a new technical team and coaches come into place. And we're looking forward to a season that will build on where we are.
6: And finally, tennis news. Emma Raducanu made a confident start to her Wimbledon build-up with a 6-love, 6-3 victory over Anna Blinkova in a rain-affected match at Queen's. The British number one dominated early, winning the first 8 games on her way to her first win since March after a season disrupted by a post-viral illness. Raducanu said she was so happy to be back winning in front of her home fans, adding that she thrives on the atmosphere rather than feeling pressure. The 23-year-old now continues her grass court preparations with renewed confidence ahead of Wimbledon. For any sports stories you'd like to share with us, please send us an email to newsroom@channelafrica.co.za or call us on +27117144459. 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
7: You're living it. They raised their voices. You are amplifying them. They crossed borders. You are breaking them.
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23: Good afternoon. Egypt's Minister of Petroleum, Karim Badawi, says that the full settlement of arrears owed to oil and gas partners marked a turning point for the sector. Badawi says the payment of the arrears restores investor confidence and paves the way for increased upstream activity and accelerated project development. Egypt had accumulated about $6.1 billion in arrears to foreign oil companies by the 30th June 2024 due to a prolonged foreign currency shortage that delayed payments and weighed on investment and gas output. The shortage has since eased, though some companies have said that arrears kept accumulating. The South African Social Security Agency in the Gauteng province says Johannesburg beneficiaries who didn't receive their social grants are likely to be linked to the ongoing social grant review process. This comes after some grant beneficiaries at the Soweto office at Maponya Mall complained about non-payment. SASSA says grants are not automatically cancelled and every beneficiary selected for review is formally notified. Provincial spokesperson Lunye Longamba says that the aim of the review process is to verify that beneficiaries meet the qualifying criteria.
24: Where a beneficiary does not respond within the required time frame, a grant may be temporarily suspended. Once the review is completed and eligibility is confirmed, the grant is reinstated and payment resumes. In the current financial year alone, the Soweto Local Office has completed 432 grant reviews. Many of those who came in had been notified for a review but had not yet responded.
23: South Africa's power utility, Eskom, in Mahikeng in the Northwest Province, says residents in the Mabatu area and surrounding villages will be without electricity until late this evening due to a planned power outage. Eskom says that this interruption is necessary to conduct essential maintenance aimed at improving the reliability and stability of the electricity supply network. Affected residents are urged to take the necessary precaution during this period. For safety reasons, all electrical wires and appliances should be treated as live throughout the outage. Eskom representative Ezekiel Baruti elaborates.
3: The following areas will be affected: Mahogwe Tha, Mahogwe Center, Mahogwe Shebalakwano, Mahogwe Tlhabologo, Mahogwe Tshepang, Mahogwe Kuikui, Motseng Phefeni Village, Setlopo, Dithakong, Lotlhakane, Unit 13, Makgetla View, Moletsa Mongwe, Sweding, Motseng Tontonyane, Airport View.
23: The governor of Central Bank of Kenya, Kamau Taga, projects a 5.3% gross domestic product growth rate for 2027. This outlook balances the country's ongoing economic recovery against lingering external headwinds. Kenya's economy grew by an estimated 5.0% in 2025, up from 4.7% in 2024. But the 2026 growth projection has been revised down to 5.3% from 5.5%. President Tharman Shanmugaratnam of Singapore has begun a historic three-day visit to Tanzania, marking the first time a Singaporean head of state has visited since diplomatic ties were established 45 years ago. The visit emphasizes the strengthening of economic relationship, with Tanzania being Singapore's 12th largest trading partner in Africa. A business delegation accompanying the president is focusing on investment in various sectors, including port management, digital economy and infrastructure. The dollar in Nigeria is trading at 1,359 naira. In Botswana, it's at 13 pula 37, Kenya 128 shilling 42, and Zambia 17 kwacha 64. The BRICS countries in Brazil, the dollar there will cost you 5 rule 18, Russia 72 rubles 21, India 95 rupees 41, China 6 yuan 77, and in South Africa, the dollar will cost you 16 rand 47. 74 pence to the British pound and 86 to the euro. Gold is trading at $4,185, while platinum is at $1,667 per ounce. Brand crude oil is at $91.97 a barrel. For any business stories you would like to share with us, please send us an email to newsroom@channelafrica.co.za or call us on +27 11 714 4459. For Channel Africa Business in Johannesburg, I'm Thabiso Lehoko.
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1: Gender rights organizations across the Middle East and North Africa are calling on Iraq to deliver justice for Yana Mohammed, who was a leading defender for women's rights. Now, Mohammed was shot and killed in March outside her home in Baghdad by two unidentified gunmen. The organizations say the lack of progress in the investigation of Mohammed's assassination is unacceptable. And to help us understand challenges faced by women's rights defenders, we are joined by Nakhla Saran, advocate for gender justice from Equality Now. Nakhla, good afternoon and thank you for joining us on Africa Update.
8: Good afternoon. Thank you very much for having me.
1: Briefly, take us through the case of Yana Mohammed, who was killed outside her home in Baghdad. What's happening there?
8: So basically, the assassination happened as a result of an actual strong movement, anti-rights movement that is being taking place for some time now against women and human rights defenders. Specifically, Yanar Mohammed has been a renowned activist in Iraq and across the globe. She has spoken openly and explicitly about the targeting of women and girls and gender-based violence. She was among the first that had built safe houses for women and girls who were subjected or victims of gender-based violence in Iraq. So she has been very openly expressing her opinions about women rights and calling for secularism and gender equality, which are, like calls that are not in agreement with regressive and very conservative anti-rights movements. And she has actually received several threats over the past years, and that has been reported, but there was seldom an action from the Iraqi government to support or provide any sort of protection for her, as an also example of that kind of threats that are basically targeted towards women rights defenders, and they almost never receive any support from the government for it, unless, unfortunately, the crime happens. And more so is that the crime has actually happened. She has been assassinated, and we cannot see an actual progressive steps towards the clear investigation process, or until now there the assassinators were not captured, and there is no clarity around it, which gives a message across the globe to those anti-rights movements that they can commit such crimes with seldom accountability. And also it does really threat to the core of all women rights defenders across the globe, and specifically in the region, that they are really under very intense threat.
1: Now, Nakhla, is there any real progress that is being made globally in protecting women's rights? You've just mentioned something that's key, that nothing much has happened since her assassination, and it has been 100 days since then. Is there any real progress in that is being made globally in protecting women's rights?
8: Well, looking at also the positive side of things, we don't want things to be always, only looking at the negative aspects of things. But there has been actually some very evident progress in, for example, global legal reforms to ending sex-based discriminations. An example of that is like the Mario Rapist laws and provisions that were existing in many legal frameworks and legislations across the world. Most recently in the MENA region, Kuwait has just repealed that provision earlier the year before it was Bahrain. So we are actually witnessing like commitment from states that are obliged under international human rights frameworks and conventions to provide the maximum protection and equal protection to women, girls, under the law. We are also seeing that there is more attention towards region and international human rights law by also including landmark advisory opinions and treaty ratifications by several states. Again, affirming their commitment and willingness that the presence of political will to actually make progress on the gains for women rights and gender equality. However, this is being met with very strong tide of anti-rights movement that has been gaining very strong momentum over the past years. I have to say, building movements or movement building is one of the

0: parts of the world. You spoke of Kuwait, you mentioned Bahrain. What is the reaction from women in these environments and across the globe with regards to what has happened and just the positives that are coming out from the provisions in terms of legislation and so on?
1: Okay, so I will answer that in two folds. The first fold of the fear, which is related to the fear, there is an actual legitimate sense of personal and institutional fear for those women, whether they work as advocates in women's rights or generally for the fact of being a woman who also happened to have like very intersectional lens to it, where compounded factors can really affect each woman differently on how she can be actually a target or a victim of different sorts of violence or discrimination against her. So such kind of incidents and like atrocious crimes does really put a sense of frustration for the women rights advocates or for the women and girls generally to feel like they will be protected by the laws, by the government, by the states. And this is a sense that is very worrying, especially with the growing trend of very intense backlash and also aggression towards women. On the other side, I have to say that women rights advocates and WROs are more than ever really connected and holding the line to work more on advocacy. What we try to do is that there is an important sense of knowing when someone or like an organization or an advocate is being silenced for the fear of her safety or her organizational safety. This is when global actors like Equality Now, the UN and other similar international non-governmental organizations comes in handy so that we spot the light on what is happening, make an actual call to action, make sure that we hold these governments and entities accountable so that we make sure that we also provide a space for them to express themselves and to make sure that they gain or they get their rights and security and safety.
0: Nakhla, thank you so much for joining us. We are going to leave it there for today. That's Nakhla Saran, advocate for gender justice from Equality Now, joining us on the line.
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0: Bonjour Joël.
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0: Merci Joël. Joël will be back at the top of the hour on Vue d'Afrique.
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0: Well, the South African Police Service have launched a manhunt for suspects after 12 people were killed and 9 others wounded in a shooting incident in an informal settlement in Cleveland, Johannesburg. They say the wounded were taken to various hospitals following the incident, which happened last night. The motive for the attack is still unknown at this stage. Now, for more on the latest, we are joined on the line by SABC reporter Sashin Naidu. Sashin, good afternoon and thank you for joining us on Africa Update.
4: Hi, good afternoon, and thank you for having me.
0: Now, Sashin, what do the police say was the motive behind this shooting?
4: Well, at this stage, the motive is still unclear. However, Police Commissioner or Gauteng Police Commissioner Tommy Mtombeni says that it cannot be ruled out whether or not it was in fact related to illegal mining activity in the area. We do understand that the Cleveland area has been plagued for quite a number of years with Zama-Zama or illegal mining activity. And we do understand that at this specific Jumpers informal settlement, quite a number of illegal miners do reside here. So he actually said that that is one of the things that they are looking at. However, as investigations progress, we will find out what exactly was the reason behind this mass shooting that occurred just after 9 p.m. last night.
0: With the investigations underway, you know, in terms of the arrest of the suspects, how far are they? Do they even know who they

0: looking for? Does the community also have any information?
1: So at this stage, we are understanding that they are looking for around 10 suspects who arrived at the informal settlement in a Toyota Quantum before alighting and opening fire on the residents. So they say that the investigators are on the ground. They are currently scouring CCTV footage from around the area to try and track and trace, you know, these suspects as to where exactly they might have actually fled to. However, as we spoke to residents in the area, they did say that they believe that it is in fact illegal miners that were behind the shooting, because this was not the first incident of such nature that has taken place at the Jumpers informal settlement. They say just a few months ago, there was a very similar incident that took place. However, only one person was killed in that incident. However, several others were wounded and taken to hospital. So they say that they feel as if they are being held hostage by the illegal miners in the area because they have been terrorizing the community for quite some time.
0: And just in wrapping up session, do we know anything at this stage about the condition of the survivors?
1: Well, we do know that several of them are in quite critical conditions in hospital, and some of them actually sustained minor injuries in the shooting incident. However, as we are speaking now, we haven't really gotten a latest update to say whether or not they are doing well or anything of that nature. But I'm sure, you know, as the day progresses, we will be getting more updates from police as well as government.
0: Session, thank you for that update and thank you for joining us on Africa Update.
1: Thank you so much for having me.
0: That's Session Naidu, SABC reporter, giving us the latest on that shooting incident in Cleveland, Johannesburg. It is at 12:55 Central African Time.
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2: De segunda a sexta-feira, das 20 às 21 horas locais, este é o Caleidoscópio do Canal África. Africa Update with
0: Lulu Kabu. And that's how we wrap Africa Update today. It's been a good one. Continue with us on all our social media platforms and let's do this again tomorrow. Bye bye.
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2: 300 Ghanaian nationals that were living in South Africa set to be repatriated. This follows a wave of protests against undocumented immigrants in South Africa.
3: The continent is supposed to be united for a common purpose. We are supposed to be united as, I mean, why are you not doing this to the whites who have been in your country? Are you moving around checking their documents? Are you just saying that it's only Ghanaians, only Nigerians, only Somalians, I mean, only Africans, blacks, who are living in South Africa without the right documentation? Is that what you're trying to prove? No.
2: Fred Dehoe, spokesperson for the Ghana Foreign Affairs Ministry.

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3: 300 Ghanaian nationals that were living in South Africa set to be repatriated. This follows a wave of protests against undocumented immigrants in South Africa.
4: The continent is supposed to be united for a common purpose. We are supposed to be united as, I mean, why are you not doing this to the whites who have been in your country? Are you moving around checking their documents? Are you just saying that it's only Ghanaians, only Nigerians, only Somalians, I mean only Africans, blacks who are living in South Africa without the right documentation? Is that what you're trying to prove? No.
3: Fred De Hoe, spokesperson for the Ghana Foreign Affairs Ministry.

0: Boss.
1: 3 o'clock on the dot. Welcome to the Wednesday edition of The Upside on Channel Africa. Poppy and Tsako looking after you for the next 3 hours. And we're going to get into some food, some good vibes, some music, some banter, our usuals. Let's get into what's happening on the news front globally and locally. Here is Onele Ntsintsi.
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2: Thank you, Poppy, and greetings to our listeners. Looking at your top stories, the process of the president's impeachment process in South Africa is sent back to the Sub-Rules Committee, and 7 individuals and 2 companies charged for Wang Fuk Court deadly fire. Your latest news, greetings to our listeners. The National Assembly's Rules Committee in South Africa has referred rules governing its process of impeachment of a president back to the Sub-Rules Committee for refining. The rules are being amended in line with the May order of the Constitutional Court on the Section 8-9 Independent Panel Report's findings. The report found that the president, Cyril Ramaphosa, may have a case to answer regarding theft of foreign currency at his Phalaphala farm. Amongst others, MPs have questioned about whether a president can be impeached for direct conduct only or also indirect conduct. National Assembly Speaker Togo Didiza says more consultation needs to be done before the amendments can be adopted by the Rules Committee.
3: The subcommittee on rules, working with our legal team, must actually meet as soon as is possible, define the fit and proper conduct for, and who actually makes that determination, so that when we approve this principle, we are all at one about what it means. Secondly, the issue of indirect conduct in respect of the president, it must also be clarified.
2: South Africa's Gauteng Police Commissioner Tomim Ntombeni says a mass shooting incident in the Jumpers informal settlement in Cleveland, Johannesburg, could be linked to illegal mining. Residents of the area have the same suspicion, thus after 12 people were killed and 9 others wounded after more than 10 men randomly opened fire in the informal settlement last night. No arrests have been made. Ntombeni briefed the media at the scene of the shooting.
4: At this stage, we could not determine what it is, the motive. As you know, this area is just adjacent to the illegal mining area. So we are having those suspicions, but one can term this incident to be insane, to be heartless, to a certain extent or high extent, it is barbaric.
2: A new study by the University of the Cape in South Africa has found alarming levels of alcohol consumption amongst adolescent girls and young women, especially in urban areas. Researchers found that nearly 1 in 3 young women surveyed consumed alcohol, while hazardous and binge drinking patterns were common. The study is conducted across 10 high HIV risk districts amongst 15 to 24-year-old young women. Its findings are much higher than those reported in the previous studies for the same age group. Dr. Mpotladi is a senior research officer at the institution.
5: These urban areas have much higher rates of alcohol consumption than perhaps the more rural areas. What's clear from research is that these are areas where access to alcohol is quite ubiquitous. There's high marketing and advertisements, and these are often targeted at young people. The cost of alcohol in the areas is often reduced, so it's very accessible to young people who don't work.
2: Cameroon is pleading with separatist fighters in its English-speaking regions to allow health and humanitarian workers to access communities affected by the Mpox outbreak. Authorities say insecurity is hindering efforts to detect cases and provide treatment, raising fears that the virus could spread further in hard-to-reach areas. Dr. Tefu Humphrey explains the preventative measures to be taken.
6: We need to avoid close contact with infected persons. I mean people that have been identified as being people that have been infected with the virus. They should be isolated. And if we are taking care of them, they should be wearing of masks, washing of hands immediately after that, and not so many people should go closer to them. We don't need to share our personal belongings with people like bedding, towel, clothing, and some personal items. Even eating utensils, we know we get into restaurants, we eat. We should constantly have hand sanitizer with alcohol-based products in them so that we can frequently sanitize our hands.
2: Lastly, authorities in Hong Kong have charged 7 people and 2 companies over the deadly fire that tore through a public housing complex last year. 168 people were killed when the huge blaze engulfed 7 high-rise blocks at the Wang Fuk Court Estate in November. The accused include directors and inspectors of a consultancy firm involved in renovating the estate. Recapping on your top stories, the National Assembly's Rules Committee in South Africa has referred rules governing its process of impeachment of a president back to the Sub-Rules Committee for refining. Channel Africa News, I'm Onele Tsintsi.
0: SABC News. The African perspective. A new hour, a better perspective. This is The Upside with Poppy Njongwana and Ntsako Mhlanga on the Channel Africa app and SABC Plus.
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7: It's also Do Your Boobs Hang Low Wednesday for me.
1: Guys, Poppy is being so dramatic. Listen, if your bra can't support you today, then depend on me, honey. I will support you today.
7: Do you know that I'm usually that person that I feel like I'm a truth teller. Mm-hmm. And I will tell you a story quickly because I never thought this would happen to me. Mm-hmm. And when you are youth, you don't think these things can happen to you. I'm now experiencing a stage in my adult life where I now understand that little song we used to sing at school, do your boobs hang low, do they wobble to and fro, can you tie them in a knot, can you tie them in a bow, can you cross them over your shoulder like a regimental soldier, do your boobs hang low, yes
1: no, they
7: do.

0: 10 after 3, you're on Channel Africa with Poppy and Nsako. This is The Upside on a Wednesday. Rema with Baby Is It a Crime. Do you know what I learned yesterday about the World Cup, which is 24 hours away? There are 3 opening ceremonies for this World Cup because it's being shared between Mexico, the US, and Canada. They're going to do one in Mexico tomorrow when we play Mexico. They're going to do one in the US when the US plays Paraguay. Mm-hmm. And then they're going to do one in Canada when Canada plays Bosnia.
1: May I boycott the US one, and can I tell you why?
0: You can't, because that's the one that Tana's performing at, and that's the one she's doing both of it, Mexico and the US. What's happening?
1: So the US have declined one of these Somali referees. Yeah, and due to visa problems because they're part of the red list. And for me, that is the weakest form of sportsmanship. Like, I'm so sad that a dream like that cannot be lived through because of something like geopolitics. Like, why are we doing this? It's the World Cup, dude.
0: I'm not mad at the US. I'm mad at FIFA. These are things that they should have sorted out well before this moment. As a qualified referee, firstly, you have to go through FIFA to qualify. Mm. So it should be standard that everyone who's part of, you know, the governing body should be able to travel.
1: Exactly. Ah.
0: It's a wild time, but we're celebrating tomorrow either way.
1: It's a good time, guys.
0: Philip is going to be here all over again for all of us.
2: 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All over the continent, young Africans are creating magic in their language. In their language. 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Celebrating the youth of the continent. Youth Month on Channel Africa. The African perspective.
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0: Algeria in the house.
1: Yebo. Are they in the World Cup?
0: Algeria, I don't know. We should actually find out which African countries are competing outside of Bafana.
1: Congo.
0: Yeah.
1: Faiza just told us.
0: Thank you. Thank you, Faiza. Speaking of Faiza, she is a sous chef, Faiza Jamal, joining us this afternoon for the Wednesday edition of the show, which means we are digging in.
2: I mean, look at this, guys. 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
0: this
2: table.
0: This does look like Christmas.
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4: Nkosingi Pile Mbanza, you are Zawadi Yabu. Could you tell us about the story? Because it is a Swahili name.
5: I'm Nkosingi Pile, meaning a gift from God. My name is Zawadi Yamungu. In Swahili means a gift from God. So Zawadi Yamungu is the direct translation of my name, a Zulu name, Nkosingi Pile. And I know that my father was waiting to have a boy child as a firstborn. But then they did not change the name either way. They still believe that I was Nkosingi Pile. God gave them a gift, a girl child. And they named me way before they even knew I was a girl. Today, I'm a gift to the world with the music that I'm doing, a cultural practitioner and as an instrumentalist, as a preserver of our culture and our music.
4: All right. Could you kindly introduce the song that is at number 4 for us?
5: 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A beautiful song by Gaza, The Small, and myself, Zawadi Yamungu.
3: 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For the love of food on the upside.
0: 22 after 3, welcome to it. Wednesday, we are eating, we are talking food, we are within everything that is happening at Channel Africa One. Please go see what's being served up today because it looks delicious. So joining us now to chat everything food from a family perspective and just making sure that we can afford what's happening for all of us. And it's also winter, guys. That's also the trap, is that not only are we unable to afford food, we're also hungrier during this period. So it's a tricky time for all of us. But welcome to Faiza Jamal, who's our sous chef, joining us to chat how families are budgeting and what they're eating this winter. Hello.
6: Hi. Thank you so much for having me. I appreciate it. I'm just going to give you a little bit of introduction about myself. I am the sous chef at the School of Tourism and Hospitality at the University of Johannesburg. I've been there for quite a long time. Okay. I have around, say, 20 years of experience. Yes.
2: You don't look it. No, you really do not look it. I will tell you that.
6: But around 20 years of experience in the industry.
2: Unbelievable.
6: Yeah. So basically, what I thought would be great to speak about is budget-friendly, sort of healthier options for the busy person. You know, we really, once we get home, we really don't want to spend that much time in the kitchen. Mm. But we also want flavorful food. Mm. And we want to feel like we're not eating bland chicken and salad, basically.
0: Sure.
6: So just from a health perspective, in terms of like getting your micronutrients, your macronutrients, all of those things. So just kind of putting a plate together where you get everything from it. So I'm talking flavor, I'm talking presentation, I'm talking so your dietary requirements, your carbs, your proteins, your healthy fats, your fiber, which is so important for your body.
0: Yeah.
6: And sort of kind of just putting something for you guys together.
0: This is something, all right.
2: So, you know, food for me, it reminds me kind of like makeup, you know, as much as you have the skill to do it, but there's certain palettes that you'd like to follow. What would you say is your flavor palette?
6: So my flavor palette is definitely fresh. So I love fresh. I love Mediterranean food. Yes. So anything Mediterranean, fresh, not very rich and heavy. I love that kind of food. You know? And sort of subtle flavors as well. Because, sure. I mean, you don't want any overpowering flavors. When you put a dish together, you don't want your flavors to overpower each other. Because then you're losing the essence of your dish.
0: Faiza, Nsako's making such an important point here for me specifically. Okay. Because I always have this problem. No matter what I'm cooking, it always ends up tasting the same. Okay. So it's almost like subconsciously I end up cooking the same thing in different like variations. Please. How does that happen?
6: So I think for most people, I mean, obviously with me, I had training in terms of flavors and how to put flavors together. And I think most people don't have that. But the nice thing is that we have so many tools to actually assist us in trying to put these flavors together. Mm. Our palates are very different. Mm. So you may taste something that you may not like that I would like, but you need to figure out what it is that you are looking for.
0: Okay.
6: You know, so what food do you like to have? Like
0: rice and lentils and beans.
2: But I think it goes even beyond that, because when we think about our schedules, for example, yeah. Pops and I are getting home around like 7:30, yes. You know, because we have to debrief and all of that. And we're not alone in that. You
0: exactly.
2: know, we have a lot of people who are getting home late, but still want the best food.
6: Absolutely.
2: How do they do that? I mean, I'm looking at that. That looks like something out of a restaurant. How is that an easy thing to make, girl? Talk
6: it
2: us through.
6: It is so easy. So let me just tell you. So basically, what we have here is a chickpea and broccoli curry.
0: Mm-hmm.
6: Now, what's important in this is all the flavors.
0: Mm.
6: So you're getting your ginger, your garlic, your spices, your turmeric. It's basically sort of just an interaction with all the flavors swirling in your mouth that kind of puts the dish together.
0: Mm.
6: And this is made with coconut milk.
0: Ooh.
6: So coconut milk, coconut cream is a lot healthier. If you want to go with the dairy-free option as well, if you're vegan, it also, I think it has no cholesterol, coconut milk.
0: And it also would help with inflammatory, because
6: yes.
0: the ginger, the turmeric, all of that.
6: Anti-inflammatory,
0: yeah.
6: definitely.
2: So we're not bloated after eating. No. This is amazing.
0: Goodness.
6: So that's another thing I strive for is, you know, you want to have a meal that kind of hits the spot but doesn't make you feel like you're in a slump afterwards.
0: Mm.
6: And that's what we struggle with. So that's the chickpea and broccoli curry, sorry.
2: Yeah, don't worry, don't
6: and
2: worry.
6: This is basically a crumb chicken.
0: Yes.
6: Sort of braising very little oil. Because we want to try and be healthy as
0: yes,
6: well. I mean,
0: yes.
6: you know, you're going to the gym, the food part is important.
0: Definitely.
6: And this is a green salad.
0: Okay.
6: Now this salad, you will not believe, you've got leeks, you've got fresh green beans.
0: Mm.
6: So the green beans are not cooked. Remember, the more you cook vegetables, the more you lose the nutrients in those vegetables. And then you get the nice crunch, because you want a balance. You don't want mushy food, basically.
0: Mm.
6: And then there's a bit of pineapple, just some tanginess to cut into that.
0: Nice.
6: And the dressing is to die for. It is an avocado and yogurt dressing
0: yes.
6: with lots of coriander.
2: Hallelujah.
0: Wow.
6: And it just complements the salad so well. And then we have a laksa. So laksa originates from Malaysia. So it's a South Asian dish. But this is a variation of it. So
0: okay.
6: what chefs like to do is we like to play around with our food, you know.
0: Nice.
6: And that is basically your peppers, your carrots, chicken. I opted for chicken because it's budget friendly.
0: Mm.
6: I mean, it's spinach. It's got a little bit of egg noodles in it.
0: Ooh.
6: And it is also coconut based.
0: Wow.
6: So coconut milk, but more broth.
0: Okay.
6: So more vegetable broth. So there's a slight hint of coconut milk in it, but it's brothy.
0: Mm.
6: So you'll see the consistency of that will be much thinner than the consistency
0: gotcha.
6: Of this here. And it is so healthy also.
0: Oh,
6: nice. I mean, you got your chicken, which is your protein.
0: Mm.
6: You've got your peppers in there, which is your, I mean, you got vitamin A, vitamin C.
0: Mm.
6: So a number of nutrients that go into that
0: Love
6: dish.
0: It.
6: And then that is a millet and tuna salad.
0: Okay.
2: Ooh. Well, I can
0: what
2: eat
0: What is
2: this.
0: A millet?
2: We love tuna.
6: Okay. It's a millet and tuna salad. So millet is a grain and it's indigenous to South Africa.
0: Oh, wow.
6: Yes.
0: What's happening there at UJ? Last time it was sorghum, now it's millet. You keep educating us around what grains are available in South Africa, indigenous. Is that like the pull from everyone at UJ? Because I do think we are rich in those kinds of, you know, resources.
6: Yes,
0: but
6: so basically it's something that we would like to drive. We actually, you know, we often don't realize what we have in our own country.
0: Mm.
6: And so making people aware of these ingredients and how you can grow them, how you can cook them, how you can work with with them is so important, and the nutrients around them as well.
0: So is millet a carb or a protein or a fat?
6: It's a carb, but it does have a bit of protein in it.
2: Okay. So yeah. It plays that double gap. So that's amazing.
6: Yes, absolutely. And then this is a beetroot and carrot salad. You know, obviously beetroot has a lot of iron. For the most part, a lot of vegetarians struggle with getting their iron levels up because you don't eat meat. And yeah, so basically that's pretty much it. That recipe was provided to me by the Food Evolution Research Center, which is part of the University of Johannesburg. It's a multidisciplinary center, and they focus on sustainability, food security, and a number of aspects around nutrition.
2: Well, it's no wonder you guys ranked top three, man. It makes sense. It makes sense.
0: Amazing. Faisal, Jamal, we're going to continue chatting to you.
6: Sure.
0: Just wanted to get a rundown on what we're going to be eating in the next couple of moments. We're going to continue next with For the Love of Food. But right now,
2: let's get into our sports with Zykon.
3: 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The African perspective.
7: Thank you so much, ladies. After all of that, we've got a healthy appetite when it comes to Bafana Bafana, and hopefully they're going to be serving us goals. They've already received a hero's welcome when they arrived in Mexico City last night for their opening game of the 2026 FIFA World Cup against the co-host Mexico. The team was welcomed by scores of local fans and a handful of traveling South African fans at the team hotel. The team spent a week at their base camp in Pachuca before moving to Mexico City 2 days before the much anticipated opening match of the tournament. Bafana have already played Jamaica in their final warm-up match in Pachuca a few days ago. Minister of Sport Gator McKenzie, who spent the whole week with the team in Pachuca, expects them to cause an upset or two in the forthcoming tournament.
8: I think our people should stop underestimating our team. This is the team that qualified despite having 3 points deducted. Some teams like Nigeria didn't qualify and no points were deducted. But South Africans, Bafana Bafana, these boys are going to show the world that when the going gets tough, we get tougher as South Africans. I got no doubt we're going to draw with Mexico. We are going to beat the other two. We are going to beat South Korea. I'm saying to you today that this team is going to go far. Our toughest game is Mexico, and I think we can get away with a draw. But the other two, we are going to get 6 points. We are going to the second round, Nobakajadi.
7: Meanwhile, McKenzie believing that South African players will deliver on the night despite a strong partisan crowd of local fans expected at the National Stadium tomorrow evening.
8: This team has proven that when the odds are against them, they rise to the occasion. The Mexicans, the soccer gods, want to see a result. We played 1-1 at home. We're going to play maybe 1-1 here. At worst, at best, we'll beat them 3-1. But I can tell you, I believe in this team. We are going to the second round. I'm seeing this team tonight. Wishing them well on behalf of all South Africans. Bafana, Bafana, siyavena.
7: In the meantime, let's go now to the opening match against host. It'll be handled by the experienced Brazilian officiating team led by Wilton Sampaio. Sampaio, who refereed 4 matches at the 2022 World Cup, including France's quarterfinal win over England, will be assisted by compatriot Bruno Pires and Bruno Bochilla, with Paraguay's Juan Gabriel Cardoso as 4th official. The VAR booth will be headed by Colombia's Nicolas Gallo, supported by Chile's Juan Lara and France's Jerome Broussard. The 44-year-old Sampaio is well known to Mexican fans, having officiated matches involving their clubs at last year's Club World Cup in the US, as well as Mexico's Copa America win over Jamaica in 2016. Brazil has the largest refereeing contingent at this World Cup, with 3 referees and 6 assistant referees selected. On to cricket, New Zealand's women's cricket team beat South Africa by 5 wickets in their final warm-up match ahead of the T20 World Cup in England and Wales. The Proteas managed a decent 183 for 5 after they were sent into bat first. Now, the Kiwi women managed to chase it down with just 2 deliveries remaining and 5 players back in the pavilion. The South Africans will start their World Cup campaign against Australia in Manchester. That's on Saturday. After also playing warm-up matches against Australia and Ireland, the Proteas are happy with their plans and preparation. Proteas all-rounder Chloe Tryon, happy.
9: I feel really good. Obviously didn't win today. Took it on to the last over, but I think plans have been really good. Preparation's been really good as well. And I think everyone's just excited to get the World Cup going. But I think to have two warm-up games that we feel like we can tick off a lot of boxes on there, and also stuff that we can work on as well. But I think overall we're just happy with how the prep has gone. And yeah, just excited to get that first game.
7: And finally, tennis, the sixth seed Francis Tiafo is safely into the second round of the ATP 250 Stuttgart Open after edging Germany's Daniel Altmaier in a tight three-set battle. The American won 7-6, 4-6, 6-4 to keep his grass court campaign on track and will next face Australia's Rinki Hijikata. Tiafo is looking to build a form ahead of Wimbledon, where his best run came in 2022 when he reached the fourth round. We'll leave it there for now on the tennis court. For any sports stories you'd like to share with us, please send an email to newsroom@channelafrica.co.za or call us on +27 11 714 4459. For Channel Africa Sport, I'm Zai Khan.
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0: on the upside on Channel Africa. Thank you to Zai Khan bringing us all the latest on the sporting front as usual on the upside. Let's get into the econ and business news. Chanduka Likeke.
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12: Thank you, Poppy. A very good afternoon. Egypt's Minister of Petroleum, Karim Badawi, says that the full settlement of arrears owed to oil and gas partners marked a turning point for the sector. Badawi says payment of the arrears restores confidence in investors and paves the way for increased upstream activity and accelerated project development. Egypt had accumulated about $6.1 billion in arrears to foreign oil companies by the 30th of June 2024 due to a prolonged foreign currency shortage that delayed payments and weighed on investment and gas output. The shortage has since eased, though some companies have said that arrears kept accumulating. So the South African Social Security Agency, SASSA, in Gauteng province says Johannesburg beneficiaries who did not receive their social grants are likely to be linked to the ongoing social grant review process. This comes after some grant beneficiaries at the Soweto office in Maponya Mall complained about non-payment. SASSA says grants are not automatically cancelled and every beneficiary selected for review is formally notified. Provincial spokesperson Lungelo Mkamba says that the aim of the review process is to verify that beneficiaries meet the qualifying criteria.
13: Where a beneficiary does not respond within the required time frame, a grant may be temporarily suspended. Once the review is completed and eligibility is confirmed, the grant is reinstated and payment resumes. In the current financial year alone, the Soweto local office has completed 432 grant reviews. Many of those who came in had been notified for a review but had not yet responded.
12: The governor of Central Bank of Kenya, Kamau Thugge, projects a 5.3% gross domestic product growth rate for 2027. This outlook balances the country's ongoing economic recovery against lingering external headwinds. Kenya's economy grew an estimated 5.0% in 2025, up from 4.7% in 2024, but the 2026 growth projection has been revised down to 5.3% from 5.5%. President Tharman Shanmugaratnam of Singapore has begun a historic three-day state visit to Tanzania, marking the first time a Singaporean head of state has visited since diplomatic ties were established 45 years ago. The visit emphasizes the strengthening economic relationship with Tanzania, being Singapore's 12th largest trading partner in Africa. A business delegation accompanying the president is focusing on investments in various sectors, including port management, digital economy, and infrastructure. German automotive supplier Robert Bosch GmbH says it remains on track to meet its financial targets this year despite growing global uncertainty. Chief Executive Stefan Hartung says the company still expects a profit margin of between 4 and 6% and revenue growth of 2 to 5% in 2026. Bosch is implementing plans to cut 22,000 jobs in its automotive division as it navigates weaker German vehicle production and the costly transition to electric vehicles. Hartung says potential supply chain disruptions linked to the conflict in the Middle East, including risks to supply of semiconductor materials such as helium, remain a concern, but he believes Bosch is well positioned to achieve its goals under current conditions. Let's have a look at financial indicators this hour. $1 in Nigeria is at 1,359 Naira, Botswana 13 Pula 37, Kenya 128 shilling 42, Zambia 17 Kwacha 65. BRICS countries, $1 in Brazil at 5 real 19, Russia 72 rubles 21, India 95 rupee 41, China 61 78, South Africa 16 rand 48, $1 at 75 pence to the British pound, 87 to the euro. Commodities, gold is at $4,134, platinum at $1,653 per ounce, the price of Brent crude oil at $93.02 a barrel. 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
15: The Alexandra Regional Court in Johannesburg, South Africa, has sentenced Abelamine Mugabe to 24 months in prison or a $24,000 fine for pointing a toy firearm, as well as 18 months imprisonment or a $12,000 fine for being in the country illegally. Meanwhile, his co-accused Tobias Matohodze has been sentenced to 3 years imprisonment.
16: So basically what the magistrate said was that, you know, he has taken into consideration that the complainant or the victim did in fact withdraw the charges. So both of the accused will actually have to be deported. He is to be escorted by the investigating officer. However, in terms of Matonze, he will in fact have to serve his prison time, and thereafter he will in fact also be deported back to Zimbabwe.
3: Africa Update with Lulu Kabu, 12 to 1 p.m. Central African Time. Sanga.
2: 18 minutes to go before 4 p.m. Central African time. Look,
0: wow.
2: I don't mean to brag, but some jobs are better than others. And today, Poppy and I, our jobs, much better than yours. I'm not even going to lie to you. Do you know why? We have Faze in studio, who's our sous chef. And worse, in fact, better. The fact that you're pursuing your master's in your craft, for me, is such, it's an applausible moment. Talk to us about that. I mean, what are we writing our thesis on regarding the world of culinary skills?
6: So actually, my focus point is mostly on nutrition. Ooh. And I started studying it. I mean, I started studying again at a very late age. I was the oldest in my class at that point when I was doing my honors. Mm-hmm. And my topic for my honors was basically assessing awareness of health risks associated with fast food and soft drink consumption in Johannesburg. Okay. So we often wonder, we know about fast foods and how unhealthy they could be and soft drinks. But what choices do we make? Do we actually make a choice not to have them, or and why we make those choices? And more often than not, it's because it's convenient.
0: Wow.
6: You know, and how people are very aware of the risks around foods like that, and they still choose to eat it. So I did my honors last year, and I'm pursuing my master's this year, and my topic this year is basically the association between dietary patterns and health-related quality of life. So what is it that you eat on a daily basis, and how does that impact you, your mental health, your anxiety, your fatigue levels, your if you suffer from depression, what do your dietary patterns and how do your dietary patterns link to that? So that's what we're trying to establish with this study.
0: So then how are you doing all of that work, and what have you found so far? Let's ask you that.
6: So very early stages, very early stages. So basically you still need to do a lot of reading. We need to go through ethical clearance. So basically what will happen is that you get your ethical clearance to do a survey. You distribute the survey to the, like, so basically I would probably need to get about 380 surveys back. And then you basically just analyze the data and see what the data tells you. Okay, if you're having, if you're following a Mediterranean diet, do you have better sleep quality? If you're eating a lot of starchy, unhealthy foods, do you struggle with sleep? Do you struggle with your fatigue levels? How does it, basically, how does your dietary patterns impact the way you live?
0: Do you know what I've realized? I was talking about this over the weekend with my sister-in-law, is that I spent 4 months in the Eastern Cape literally eating from the ground. So like the veggies were all planted and we were cooking them straight from the garden into the pot. And I noticed that just from a mental perspective, that since I've been back in Joburg, there's definitely a difference. And it obviously has to do with a lot more than that. But from a GMO perspective, what are we putting in our food these days that we're buying from the shops that we might not be aware of? Because I think that that's also the chat for a lot of people. We did move into, you know, people creating their own gardens, but I don't think people see the value in that because it seems like something, you know, you live on a farm, you can do that. But on a day-to-day basis, we're all buying from the shops and we don't know what's in that food.
6: No, absolutely. And I think, look, for me, I'm not an expert on the topic. However, I can say that organic food are the best way to go. You will literally taste the flavors, you will get the benefits of those foods. Unfortunately for us, organic foods are so expensive. And because of the consumption levels, basically farmers are practically forced to use, you know, things like pesticides and to make sure that their crops grow and
2: magnitudes. Yeah, so it's essentially we're trying to manufacture this industry as opposed to us just being served the right food.
6: No, absolutely, absolutely. So going the free range route, and that responsibility is also from retailers. I mean, they actually have the responsibility to show you what it is that they putting into their products. From our side, we can just educate people and say, okay, this is what to look out for on a label. If you see this, don't have this. You know, if you see something that has this amount of sodium in it, rather stay away from it. Things like that. I mean, in terms of education, that's basically what we can assist you with. And more so the Food Evolution Research Center. They touch on that a lot. So,
0: fantastic.
6: Yeah.
0: Thank you so much for joining us on The Upside. Faiza Jamal, our chef this afternoon for The Love of Food. Where do we find you on the socials?
6: So
0: you can wherever find me, you may be.
6: Yes. So, I'm not a big social media person. However, you can definitely follow the SDH page, the Facebook page, the Instagram page, and the Food Evolution Research Center page as well. I'll give you my handle. You can tag me, although my social media pages are very sad. I hardly, you know, as chefs, we get so busy and we hardly have the time to post what
2: we actually
6: do. A busy
2: chef is a great chef. Okay. We love a busy chef because she knows what she's doing. All right?
6: But please, I would love for you guys to come and have a look at our space. Come to the School of Tourism and Hospitality. Come and have lunch. We have a restaurant there. I would love for you to see what we do with our students, our interns, how we train them, how we mentor them, and what it is that we offer. and you can get to experience
0: invitation
6: that as well.
0: Accepted. We yeah. love an excursion on the upside.
6: With pleasure. With pleasure.
0: Thank
2: it
0: you, Faiza.
2: 12 minutes before 4 p.m. right here Thank on the you. Upside.
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17: Dede, let's see. Let's talk about music as connection. How do the Basotho people or the Basotho nation, perhaps you can go back to Mushoeshoe days as well.
18: People were mostly relying on agriculture. And there was what was called Matsema. A Matsema would mean coming together and plowing a certain field. And in that, they would have to sing. And music was part of that. And this is where they had the likes of Mohobelo, the likes of Mkhibo, all those traditional dances.
17: Right.
18: And even when they were having feasts, like marriage feasts, you'd have those. So music has always been part and parcel of their daily journey, whether they were mourning, whether they were rejoicing, whether they were doing that intensive manual work.
17: Mahlomola Letsie, he is member of the Lesotho Historian Association.
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0: all the good vibes that we are always after on Channel Africa. Yeah. It is 3 minutes to 4 o'clock. Before we get there, we were chatting earlier on about the countries out of the continent that have made it to the World Cup 2026.
1: Lay it on me.
0: 10 of them, guys. Okay. This is amazing. It is. Out of 54, we're doing it right. Algeria is within.
1: I knew it. Mohamed Salah, he's not going to be left behind, guys.
0: I thought he was from Egypt.
1: You know what? From the north of Africa.
0: So that matters. This is Algeria's fifth World Cup appearance. So, maybe there's something there, guys. Cabo Verde is how they usually pronounce it on the news.
1: Oh, that's exciting.
0: DRC.
1: Of course.
0: Hips don't lie. Let's hope the feet don't lie either. Egypt. Ghana, the Black Stars. Come on. Also their fifth appearance. Ivory Coast qualifying as well. And so is Morocco, Senegal, South Africa.
1: Woo!
0: And then finally, Tunisia returning to the global stage.
1: Really?
0: So guys, we are well represented at this World Cup. Whatever happens, I want South Africa to do well, but I want an African country to win this World Cup.
1: Yes, I mean, of course. As long as it's from Africa,
0: we're
1: happy.
0: We're good.
1: Yeah, we're good, guys. Because honestly, we need to take it. But I do feel that the underdog theory is actually in full swing right now.
0: I agree, especially because we are in Mexico. I suppose we're in Mexico, America, and Canada, but, you know.
1: It's
0: Mexico.
1: All the same thing. Yeah. Well, there's no walls, so trust me, we're in all the countries.
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0: 4 o'clock on the dot. Let's get into the second hour of The Upside on Channel Africa. Here is your latest in news. Onele Ntsintsi.
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2: Thank you. Poppy, looking at your top stories, a rule of the process of the president's impeachment process in South Africa is sent back to the committee, and Iran accuses the U.S. of undermining diplomatic efforts. Your latest news, greetings to our listeners. The National Assembly's Rules Committee in South Africa has referred rules governing its process of impeachment of a president back to the Sub-Rules Committee for refining. The rules are being amended in line with the May order of the Constitutional Court in the Section 8-9 Independent Panel Report's findings. The report found that the President Cyril Ramaphosa may have a case to answer regarding theft of foreign currency at his Palapala farm. Amongst others, MPs have questioned about whether a president can be impeached for direct conduct only or also indirect conduct. The National Assembly Speaker Togoti Diza says more consultation needs to be done before the amendments can be adopted by the Rules Committee.
3: The Subcommittee on Rules, working with our legal team, must actually meet as soon as is possible, define the fit and proper conduct for, and who actually makes that determination, so that when we approve this principle, we are all at one about what it means. Secondly, the issue of indirect conduct in respect of the president, it must also be clarified.
2: A group of about 2,500 Malawian nationals from various informal settlements have gathered outside the Sherwood Hall in Durban in South Africa's KwaZulu-Natal province. A representative of the Malawian community in the city, Matthew Kadwala, alleges threats and violence have increased recently, with some people saying all foreign nationals must leave by the 30th of June. Kadwa says everyone wants to return to Malawi for their safety.
4: You know, where we're staying, there's other people, individual people. Those people, I think they are not working. If they are not working, which means they don't have money. We are operating our business there, like selling fruits and so on. They come to you, say that, give me the money. If you say I don't have money, is when they start fighting with you. Either they take something to say, Baba, if you not go home, we're going to beat you. And people, they have been chased away, and one have been poked. So that's why we learn our way from there to come here.
2: South Africa's Border Management Authority has expressed excitement over the redevelopment of 6 strategic ports of entry across the country. In April, the BMA announced the successful bidders appointed to lead the redevelopment. The BMA says the project forms part of the government's commitment to strengthening border security, enhancing the movement of people and goods, and supporting economic growth through world-class technology-driven infrastructure. The BMA Commissioner, Dr. Michael Masiapato, addressed the media at the Oshuk Port of Entry in the Mpumalanga province.
5: We have already announced the successful bidders that are going to come and do the redesigning of the ports. You know that in the North Corridor is going to be Bay Bridge. In the East Corridor, it is Lebombo to Mozambique. And of course, here to Eswatini is Oshuk. And of course, in the Central Corridor is Maseru Bridge, as well as Fixback. And in our Western Corridor is Kofondin to Botswana. All of these ports are going to be redesigned, redeveloped. There will be better infrastructure. There will be better mechanisms so that we are able to do the work better.
2: The Trump administration has called on European nations to follow Washington's lead and impose travel restrictions on people who have recently been in Central African countries affected by the Ebola outbreak. This, the U.S. says, is in hope of avoiding the spread of the virus during the Soccer World Cup. The U.S. on June 1st issued a formal diplomatic statement of concern, urging European countries to implement travel restrictions related to the outbreak. Americans were told to go through select airports of screening. And lastly, Iran has accused the United States of undermining diplomatic efforts to end the war following overnight clashes in the Gulf. The U.S. military said it hit Iranian military targets in response to the downing of an American helicopter on Monday. Iran responded with attacks on American bases across the region. A spokesperson for Iran's foreign ministry said Washington had damaged the chances of a peace agreement. The BBC's Yolanda Kenao.
6: It came just a day after President Trump had been suggesting that we were just days away from a final deal with Iran. Of course, he has suggested that before. And it came also just after President Trump himself had stepped in to stop the escalation between Israel and Iran after they exchanged fire for the first time since the April ceasefire. Iran came out with its own retaliation very quickly, and it said it was targeting the U.S. bases that had been used in attacks on its territory.
2: Recapping on your top stories, the National Assembly's Rules Committee in South Africa has referred rules governing its process of impeachment of the president back to the Sub-Rules Committee for refining. Channel Africa News, I'm Onelin Tsinsi.
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7: It is a 6:05 Central, 6:04 p.m. Central African time. Mano, you say itis. This happens every Wednesday. Every single Wednesday between 4 and 5, I always stumble over my words because of the food that we eat. Why? Give me the science behind it, please.
8: Because, so do you know that I never used to understand what itis was until I observed, I think it was a bunch of workers who had a park by where I used to work, and they would eat, pass out under the tree. And I was like, what is happening every afternoon with these men? And I realized it's because of how dense the food they were eating sort of knocked them out every single time. And that's what we refer to today as the itis. But it is a physical and scientific thing that when your body is digesting food, all the energy goes there, and that's what creates the slump in the rest of the body. Is we are fighting to digest whatever's happening there. So there's no energy left for the rest of all the other functions that we need to get on.
7: But speaking of fighting, there's a lot going on in our streets, right?
8: We don't fight. We don't fight. No, we're here for the good vibes.
7: Of course, there's a lot going on in our streets. And of course, we know with African countries right now, we're not in the best place, right? Where South Africa is concerned, where Zimbabwe, Angola, Tanzania, Nigeria, Ghana, all the African countries are concerned. I felt it was important
8: to
7: perhaps provide education.
8: Education.
7: Through small fun facts about the relationships we have with our brother and sister countries. For example, in 1976, Nigeria was 2 years into their independence, right? And they decided they were going to pay a special tax to South Africans to assist with the apartheid movement.
8: Rockstars, this is why we keep you.
7: Exactly.
8: Thank you, Nigeria.
7: Shout out to you guys.

0: It's 10 after 4. You're locked in to The Upside on a Wednesday afternoon. This is the hour where we talk travel.
1: Yes. I can't wait. Guys, my passport thinks I'm dead.
0: I think for next year, we need to figure out how are we going to get to Monaco. I nearly said Mexico. Ooh.
1: Yeah, maybe.
0: That too. That's this year. That's now. But we need to figure out how to get to Monaco because my feed has just been Monaco, Zinqumalo, Monaco, black coffee. Guys,
1: the money that we saw there.
0: The money is there, but so is the opportunity.
1: That's my chat. That's let's start saving now. Let's see the prices. How much can we spend a week? If it's 100k a week, then we start with one rent today for 100,000 days.
0: We can do it.
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0: tales, just the facts, and the music you love on Channel Africa.
1: One of us must have a last say.

0: Usher on the upside, 20 after 4. Hey, the beginning, guys.
1: Of the end. Of what? Of hopefully.
0: Nothing is ending. We are just beginning.
1: You know, all ends with beginnings. That's one of my favorite sayings.
0: What?
1: Pharrell Williams, okay. One of the greatest producers of our time.
0: I agree.
1: Says,
0: on that point.
1: All ends with beginnings.
0: All endings.
1: No.
0: All ends with
1: beginnings.
0: Wow, my higher grade brain is not working this afternoon.
1: Not higher grade.
0: Let's go on holiday.
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3: 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And the climate shocks are brought by the extractive industry that is financed by our lovely banks, but also the government that is supposed to safeguard community through these projects that are pro-development, that are framed as development. The same government is not holding those organizations or companies accountable.
2: For more Africa Matters content, visit channelafrica.co.za or download the Channel Africa mobile app. The Upside on Channel Africa, nothing but the good stuff and the African perspective.
1: We're stepping into the world of travel and luxury. Sometimes we call it luxury. That's above luxury. Let's talk about hospitality and thriving within Khayelitsha. We are joined by Oluzuko Mteto, who is the founder of Mteto's Child Villa. At least now we know when we hit the streets of Cape Town, where to go. Because he is going to be accommodating us, aren't you?
4: Most definitely.
1: So talk to us about your world of hospitality. How did you step into that game?
4: Firstly, I'm on entertainment business. Oh. Where I own one of the establishment called Spine Row Lifestyle. Mm-hmm. It's also based in Khayelitsha. Mm-hmm. So how I found myself in this hospitality industry, it's because I saw the traffic that comes in Khayelitsha on a week to week and mostly weekends, coming to have activities is either the buzzing lifestyle of Khayelitsha. And we saw that, how about we also open an option of people having to spend the night when they've got they've had a lot, when they don't plan to go out, when they are working around the Khayelitsha, because beside the entertainment, there's a lot happening now in Khayelitsha. There's hospitals, there's department offices that are being opened around. So yeah.
0: So Tatu Luzuko, you're telling the good story about, you know, Khayelitsha that a lot of us aren't privy to, but you're saying that the visitors that are coming to Mteto Child Villa are going to experience the culture of Cape Town from a Khayelitsha perspective, as well as creativity and entrepreneurship. What tours and what activities have you planned around people's stays at Mteto Child Villa?
4: For us as Mteto Child Villa, we are an accommodation. So however, we are working with the companies that are also based in Khayelitsha that offer services such as like shuttle services that they can take you around. Yeah. Which also, they are also working with tourism tour guide that is also based in Khayelitsha, that they got a variety of things to do within Khayelitsha, Khayelitsha Monument, go visit Spinal Lifestyle, like I said, Zrens Cape Town, Gwa Ace, and go to the deeper of Khayelitsha where you get to see the culture exchange, how people live, even go to the informal settlement and get to understand when we're talking about the upbringing of a black child.
1: But let's talk about just the, you know, what people hear about Khayelitsha versus what's actually going down. Because if we're talking about accommodation there, I think one would think, okay, are we safe there? What does the accommodation look like? And I mean, if you're saying villa, then you're already stepping into luxury. So talk to us even about the decision of bringing luxury within the tourism space, specifically in Khayelitsha.
4: Yeah, it was one of those reasons where we thought of what market do we want to attract? Also, do we want to be close to then say it's just a night stop, or we want people to really have a great time when they do visit us? So that's how we got into, no, let's just take this direction of building a villa where when you are within our space, you can still get to find your sanctuary, connect with yourself, irrespective of what are you there for, you know, especially our presidential suits where you get to have a lot inside your bathtub that are overseeing the Stellenbosch Mountains, Fletcher Mountains. Yeah, you got a great, Table Mountain as well. You can have the Table Mountain view from your room, you know. So in terms of the security and safety, you also have invested a lot on that, making sure that our walls are high, electric fence. We're working with off-site security companies that are monitoring the villa. Even we got also the securities that are on site that are also monitoring the villa, making sure that you stay, it's safe, and you feel at home.
0: So you've been a businessman within the Khayelitsha space for a really long time, and you've had to pick up on the patterns and the trends of the travelers and the tourists. What do those look like in terms of visitors wanting to experience, you know, the authentic nature of Khayelitsha, but also of South Africa? What have you seen from a trends perspective?
4: Yeah, from hosting international, I would say I even hosted in the villa, but on the other business, Inspiring Road Lifestyle do host international tourists where they love the exchange of culture. They love how we unpack our culture when it comes to music, when it comes to curating art as well. And also, I've seen a lot of them going deeper into informal settlement, wanting to know others, they coming because they want to help as well, you know. So it also give opportunities to our community to be able to be helped and identified those individuals.
1: Let's talk township economy. I think a lot of the time when we look at the development of it, we depend heavily on government, right? How have you rallied some of the people you've partnered with to believe in this vision?
4: Yeah, when it comes to a township economy, I don't want to lie. We are trying so much to put direction into it by collaboration with different young people that they got great talent. It's either you are an architecture, it's either you are a graphic designer, it's either you are a PR, but whatever that you've went to school to and you're not getting work, we try by all means with the businesses that we're creating around to be able to use those skills from those individual people. So it is looking great for our side, I don't want to lie.
1: So you hired people from Khayelitsha as well?
4: Yes.
1: This is a beautiful value chain you've created here, man, because a lot of people want to create something outside of Khayelitsha or outside of their townships, whereas you're saying, guys, the development also starts with the tourism. So that's absolutely fantastic. Kudos to you.
0: From a township tourism perspective, it's obviously gaining momentum. As the founder of Mteta Villa, Child Villa, what are you loving right now about the business? And you're allowed to say the euros and the dollars.
4: Okay, just reading from the articles that came out about a year ago that we South Africa attracted almost 10 million tourists, it means people, they got a very great interest about South Africa as a whole. So by tapping in this industry, I also like want the piece of cake, man, and that 10 million.
0: Yeah. You are having your cake and you are allowed
1: to eat it. Vanilla, like, why not?
0: Have it all. Where can we find you on the socials? Where can we book our stay? What are the details?
4: Yeah, we got website, which is www.mtetoschildvilla.co.za. 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
1: Listen to him. You are serious.
0: Love it. Lusuko Mteto, thank you so much for joining us on The Upside, chatting all things township tourism and the incredible Mteto Child's Villa in Khayelitsha.
1: Should I check for flights, honey?
0: Babe, we're gone.
1: Exactly. It is 4:30 Central African Time. 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
2: 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The African perspective.
5: Thank you so much, ladies. Well, tourism love visitors, so does football. And we head to Mexico, though, but they do have a side order of riots happening at the moment. Mexican President Claudia Sheinbaum describing planned protest by the striking teachers ahead of the 2026 FIFA World Cup opener tomorrow as a provocation. The members of the CNTE Teachers Union have set up a camp near Mexico City's central fan zone and are planning mass demonstrations alongside families of disappeared persons. The union is demanding salary increases and a reversal of the pension law the government says is not feasible. Sheinbaum says the timing of the protest just days before Mexico faced South Africa in the opening match was intended to portray the country as unstable, a claim she has rejected.
6: What they are looking for is for the international headline before the World Cup opening to be the Mexican government represses teachers. That is what they are looking for. Well, they're not going to get that.
5: We'll stay with the World Cup, buoyed by the good news of first-choice left wing-back Audrey Modiba returning to full fitness this week. Bafana Bafana concluded their preparations in Pachuca and took a two-hour bus trip to Mexico City ahead of their opening 2026 FIFA World Cup opening game against the host tomorrow. In Mexico City, Bafana were welcomed by hundreds of football fans and an army of Mexican journalists in what will be the repeat of the 2010 World Cup opener. Bafana Bafana and El Tri will clash for the second time in the World Cup tournament, this time at the iconic Estadio Azteca. This is what head coach of South Africa, Hugo Broos, expects from the hosts.
7: So the game against Serbia, it was fantastic how they played, certainly the first half hour. Movement, aggressivity, solidarity, all the team attack, all the team is defending. So it's a very complete team. And it will be very difficult for us on Thursday, but a football game is a football game. And we don't have to think now that we don't have any chance against Mexico. This is not true either. So, but we have to prepare ourselves very good, and we have to play on our best level. That is for sure.
5: Now, the Mexicans are appearing in their 18th World Cup, a total only surpassed by Brazil, who have 23. The most successful footballing nation with 5 World Cup titles, Germany, who have had 21 appearances, and Argentina, 19. It was against Argentina that coach Broos lost in the 1986 semi-finals with Belgium, and he doesn't see this game as revenge for that result.
7: I should have the same feeling now, because again, the history of 40 years ago comes back now, but that has nothing to do with the team. It has to do with environment, with the stadium. So I'm not sitting on the bench on Thursday to take revenge on the defeat that we had against Mexico with Belgium. Not at all. I'm not that kind of person either. I just want to win, like every coach, I think. And is it now against Mexico or against I don't know who? That's for me the most important thing. And I don't talk about revenge or whatever.
5: Let's go to Portugal, who will wrap up their preparations for the 2026 FIFA World Cup when they face Nigeria in their final warm-up match this week. Cristiano Ronaldo and his teammates returned to training, and this was on Tuesday with coach Roberto Martinez applying the final touches before the squad departs for the United States on Friday. Portugal come into the clash after 2-1 win over Chile in Lisbon, and Martinez is expected to use the Nigeria clash as his last chance to assess combinations ahead of the tournament. The 2016 European champions have been drawn in Group K alongside DR Congo, Uzbekistan and Colombo. Their opening match is set for the 17th of June against DR Congo in Houston as they chase a maiden World Cup title. And finally, tennis. Serena Williams has made a triumphant return to professional tennis at the age of 44, winning her first match in 4 years at the Queen's Club Championship. The 23-time Grand Slam champion teamed up with Canadian teenager Victoria Mboko to defeat the third seeds Erin Rutliff and Nicole Melisha Martinez 7-6-6-2 in the opening round of doubles. Williams rolled back the years with sharp movement, powerful hitting and trademark competitive fire, thrilling the London crowd and fueling speculation about a possible singles comeback at Wimbledon later this month. She's also scheduled to play doubles at the Berlin Open next week as her return gathers momentum. Williams last won a Grand Slam singles title at the Australian Open, and that was in 2017. We'll leave it there for now on the tennis court. For any sports stories you'd like to share with us, please send an email to newsroom@channelafrica.co.za or call us on +27 11 714 4459. For Channel Africa Sport, I'm Zai Khan.
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1: It is 25 to 5 p.m. Central African time. Thank you so much, Zai Khan, for that update. Let's get into our money, the shmoney. And the only people know about them is our vendor king, Chandogo Likeke.
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9: Thank you, Nsako. A very good afternoon to you. Before I start with the bulletin, I should say I love your hairstyle. Looks good on you. Less than in West Africa, Nigeria's Dangote refinery has reduced output at its gasoline production unit by about a third since late May and expects to return to full capacity by mid-June. The company says the disruption was caused by lighter crude supplies and a mechanical problem involving a flue gas valve, with repairs now nearly complete. The reduced production comes as fuel prices have surged due to the conflict in the Middle East, raising concerns about supply in Nigeria's local market. Africa's largest refinery became fully operational earlier this year, but gasoline exports have fallen sharply, dropping from 81,000 barrels a day in April to around 10,000 barrels a day so far this month. Africa Chief Executive at Standard Chartered, Dalu Ajene, says African countries, including Nigeria and Uganda, are attracting increased foreign investment as economic reforms improve investor confidence. He says measures such as regulatory reforms, more transparent policies, and in Nigeria's case, the removal of fuel subsidies are drawing funding from export credit agencies, private investors, hedge funds, and asset managers. Ajene says investor sentiment has improved significantly since the financial pressures that followed the COVID-19 pandemic, helping to offset the impact of declining international aid to Africa. In Southern Africa, Zambia says it has secured overwhelming support from bondholders for a $1.36 billion debt buyback deal linked to investment in the country's power sector. The government says holders of nearly 98% of the targeted sovereign bond have agreed to the plan, which uses a $600 million loan from the African Development Bank and government funds to reduce debt costs. In return, Zambia has committed to spending up to $775 million over the next 15 years to modernize and expand its electricity network. The South African Minister of Public Works and Infrastructure, Dean McPherson, says there is a need for serious reforms of the Property Management Trading Entity. The entity is tasked with managing the state's immovable asset portfolio, maintaining a credible asset register, and providing public facilities. McPherson says in almost about 2 years, the entity has doubled its overdraft by close to over $243 million.
10: The most urgent area of reform is in the portfolio of the Property Management Trading Entity. The PMTE should be one of the most strategic institutions in our government. It is responsible for managing one of South Africa's largest public property portfolios, and it should be helping the state to reduce wasteful leasing, unlock value from state assets, provide quality accommodation to client departments, and use public land and buildings for the public good. Instead, we often see that it is associated with weak systems, inflated leases, underutilized buildings, poor contract management, and severe financial pressure. Its overdraft has doubled to nearly 4 billion rand in the last 20 months.
9: German automotive supplier Robert Bosch GmbH says it remains on track to meet its financial targets this year despite growing global uncertainty. Chief Executive Stefan Hartung says the company still expects a profit margin of between 4 and 6% and revenue growth of 2 to 5% in 2026. Bosch is implementing plans to cut 22,000 jobs in its automotive division as it navigates weaker German vehicle production and the costly transition to electric vehicles. Hartung says potential supply chain disruptions linked to the conflict in the Middle East, including risks to supplies of semiconductor materials such as helium, remain a concern, but he believes Bosch is well positioned to achieve its goals under current conditions. Let's have a look at financial indicators. One US dollar in Nigeria at 1,359. Naira, Botswana 13, Pula 37. Kenya 128, shilling 42. Zambia 17, Kwacha 65. BRICS countries, $1 in Brazil at 5 real 19. Russia 72, rubles 21. India 95, rupee 41. China 61, 78. South Africa 16, rand 48. $1 at 75 pence to the British pound, 87 to the euro. Commodities, gold at $4,134. Platinum at $1,653 per ounce. The price of Brent crude oil at $93.02 a barrel. That's all for now. For any business stories you'd like to share with us, please send us an email to newsroom@channelafrica.co.za, or you can call us on +27 11714 4459. 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

0: Oh, yes, please. A bit of the Soil and Treasure. Si la le or si la le. I love it. You tuned into the upside. I had to take it there because I wasn't sure which accent to bring out. Here we are, Channel Africa.
1: That's how I am, my dear. It's the most beautiful thing in the world.
0: La le. Imagine. Imagine.
1: So in isiZulu, silale means let's sleep. So okay. So silale, I'm guessing it's in the village, because it is lalini.
0: No, tulala is tulala in all languages, silale. But I think if Trezor's involved in this, this is a reference to the Silale swamp in Tanzania.
1: Ah.
0: That's where my mind went, but maybe it is in reference to our Xhosa and Zulu roots. Mm. Who can say?
2: Mm. The Daily Dilemma. On the upside.
1: Speaking of our roots,
0: yeah,
1: I had an interesting encounter in the last couple of weeks, right? Mm. If there's one thing that, as an African, there are unwritten rules of Africanism that I feel like we need to start abiding by.
0: Agreed.
1: Right? Do we criticize traditional food that we don't find appealing or tasteful? Right? Let's take a listen to this.
3: If you're somebody who's ever had your cultural food mocked and ridiculed for how gross and stinky and disgusting it is, you know the frustration of watching your cultural food be shared by somebody. And it could be very well be shared by somebody who has done all the things by calling it by its name, by naming the country of origin, and not claiming that you invented it. You could do all the things. But now that we're on this scale, the scale of the internet, once somebody shares something, it is so easy, almost expected, that this food, because it's being shared by somebody who is not of that culture, it now becomes socially acceptable for people to want to try it. Now,
1: so
0: what did she say
1: in that clip? She's basically outlining the fact that, let's say you look at a particular food, right? Mm-hmm. There's a food being shared on social media. In fact, let me bring up one that is constantly ostracized: okra soup, for example. Right? It is gooey. It's green. It doesn't necessarily look that certain way. Mm. Let's think about mukhodu. Another thing, you know, we're looking at tripe, right? Mm. Where you're literally looking at insides with like fluff, and you know, I don't know if you've ever eaten beef trotters before as well. Mm-mm. They take on this very weird shape. You literally. You don't know what you're eating, right? And
0: this is
1: a lot
0: why
1: of the
0: we are vegan vegetarian. That just sounds like the part of the meat that I don't want to have. Trotters, is that not the foot?
1: It is the foot.
0: Okay, yeah,
1: you just finished me. So, on social media, what I do see happening a lot is people saying some of the most derogatory things because they don't find it appealing. So our daily dilemma, is it acceptable just because you don't find it appealing or tasteful in your standards? Is it appropriate for you to hammer on someone's traditional and cultural food?
0: I think the polite thing to do is to scroll on. Why would you comment if it's not your cup of tea? Keep it moving.
1: Exactly.
0: Do you know what I mean?
1: Exactly. And the one motto in Africa that we abide by is don't focus too much on how it looks. Just eat.
0: Just eat.
1: Like, don't overthink it. Like, just go. Because the problem when you overthink it, you're going to start doing what you're doing now, where it's like, which part of the cow, which part of the pork, which part of the animal does this come from, right? But is it inappropriate, guys, to comment badly about cultural food in particular?
0: Definitely. At Channel Africa One, I think we don't care. We're eating either way, with or without you.
1: Exactly.
0: 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Today's Daily Dilemma, courtesy of Nsako.
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3: Nkosi ngiphile mpanza, you are zawadi ya Mungu. Could you tell us about the story? Because it is a Swahili name.
4: I'm Nkosi ngiphile, meaning a gift from God. My name is Zawadi ya Mungu. In Swahili means a gift from God. So Zawadi ya Mungu is a direct translation of my name, Ezulu name, Nkosi ngiphile. And I know that my father was waiting to have a boy child as a firstborn, but then they did not change the name either way. They still believe that I was Nkosi ngiphile. God gave them a gift, a girl child. And they named me way before they even knew I was a girl. Today, I'm a gift to the world with the music that I'm doing, a cultural practitioner and as an instrumentalist, as a preserver of our culture and our music.
3: All right. Could you kindly introduce the song that is at number 4 for us?
4: Kanyanjalo, Banisami. A beautiful song by Kaza, the Small, and myself, Zawadi ya Mungu.
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0: It is a 1 minute to go before it's 5 p.m. Central African time right here on the Upside.
1: I'm going to need us, the sports person in me is coming out now. I'm going to need us to dream big as Africans because I don't feel like we're doing it when it comes to Bafana and the World Cup. Mm-hmm. All the commentary that I've heard is, let's just make it out the group stages. Guys, if we're going to go into this World Cup with that mentality, are going to end where you guys see us ending.
0: I think we're going to win.
1: We're definitely winning this World Cup, and I need for the fans to come alive to represent. Mm. We are going to lift that cup. It's going to be the wildest time of our lives, but we're going to make it through as Bafana Bafana.
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0: 5 p.m. on the dot. We're driving you all the way home right here on The Upside. Let's get into our news with Onele Ntsintsi.
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2: I think in Zako, looking at your top stories, the war crimes complaint against Sudan's paramilitary group, the RSF, has been filed in Kenya, and the U.S. calls for EU to implement travel restrictions on DRC travelers. Your latest news, greetings to our listeners. A war crimes complaint against Sudan's paramilitary group, the Rapid Support Forces, has been filed in Kenya. This is the first time in Kenya's history that a complaint for war crimes and crimes against humanity is being filed under the principle of universal jurisdiction, allowing Kenyan authorities to prosecute crimes committed in another country. Their victims are asking the Kenyan Director of Public Prosecutions to investigate 10 members of the RSF, including some with alleged ties to Kenya, for committing these international crimes in and around Khartoum between 2023 April and March 2025. The Executive Director at Legal Action Worldwide, Antonia Malvi, explains.
3: This is a landmark criminal complaint. It's the first time that a criminal complaint has been filed within Kenya, where we have requested that war crimes and crimes against humanity are investigated for crimes that have taken place outside the borders of Kenya. Yesterday, when I met with the Director of Public Prosecutions and we submitted our criminal complaint, it was stamped. And this is the first time that state authorities have acknowledged a complaint of this kind. It's very important for victims and survivors, of which there are millions of Sudanese victims from this war, to have this acknowledgement at this time.
2: A group of about 2,500 Malawian nationals from various informal settlements have gathered outside the Sherwood Hall in Durban in South Africa's KwaZulu-Natal province. A representative of the Malawian community in the city, Matthew Kadwala, alleges threats and violence have increased recently, with some people saying all foreign nationals must leave by the 30th of June. Kadwala says everyone wants to return to Malawi for their safety.
4: You know, where we're staying, there's other people, individual people. Those people, I think they are not working. If they are not working, which means they don't have money. We are operating our business there, like selling fruits and so on. They come to you, say that, give me the money. If you say I don't have money, is when they start fighting with you. Either they take something to say, Baba, if you not go home, we're going to beat you. And people, they have been chased away, and one have been poked. So that's why we learn away from there to come here.
2: South Africa's Border Management Authority has expressed excitement over the redevelopment of six strategic ports of entry across the country. In April, the BMA announced the successful bidders appointed to lead the redevelopment. The BMA says the project forms part of the government's commitment to strengthening border security, enhancing the movement of people and goods, and supporting economic growth through world-class technology-driven infrastructure. The BMA Commissioner Dr. Michael Masiapato addressed the media at the Oshuk Port of Entry in the Mpumalanga province.
5: We have already announced the successful bidders that are going to come and do the redesigning of the ports. You know that in the North Corridor is going to be Bed Bridge. In the East Corridor, it is Libombo to Mozambique. And of course, here to Eswatini is Oshuk. And of course, in the Central Corridor is Maseru Bridge, as well as Fixback. And in our Western Corridor is Kofondin to Botswana. All of these ports are going to be redesigned, redeveloped. There will be better infrastructure. There will be better mechanisms so that we are able to do the work better.
2: The World Health Organization says bringing the Ebola outbreak under control will take some time. The warning follows a global virus network briefing involving experts from the Democratic Republic of Congo, the WHO, and the Africa Center for Disease Control and Prevention. Department Director Maria van Kerkhove says rebuilding community trust is key to helping people understand the seriousness of the outbreak and ensuring public health measures are followed.
6: I think, one, we just don't understand the full extent of the outbreak. It's going to take some time to bring under control. Second, that this is a comprehensive response that is necessary. And third, most importantly, is around trust and building trust in communities, rebuilding trust in communities in a highly insecure area. We can have the best plan in place. We can have the best interventions in place. But if we don't have the trust and the support of communities, we actually won't be able to implement them.
2: And lastly, the Trump administration has called on European nations to follow Washington's lead and impose travel restrictions on people who have recently been in Central African countries affected by the Ebola outbreak. Thus, the US says is in hope of avoiding the spread of the virus during the Soccer World Cup. The U.S. on June 1st issued a formal diplomatic statement of concern, urging European countries to implement travel restrictions related to the outbreak. Americans were told to go through selected airports for screening. Now, recapping on your top stories, the war crimes complaint against Sudan's paramilitary group Rapid Support Forces has been filed in Kenya. This is the first time in Kenya's history that a complaint for war crimes and crimes against humanity is being filed under the principle of universal jurisdiction. Channel Africa News, I'm Onele Tsintsi.
1: SABC News. The African perspective. A new hour, a better perspective. 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
0: It is a 6 after 5 p.m. Central African time, man.
7: Good afternoon. Welcome to the
0: upside of your life, of our lives, of everyone's lives. We are counting down to the biggest day in sporting history.
7: We can't wait.
0: Over a billion people expected to watch tomorrow's opening match. No pressure, but there's pressure.
7: I just want to know where you guys are hosting these parties, man. We want to know, guys. Invite us. We want to go to
0: Channel Africa
7: places.
0: One, let us know where the watch parties are at, because we will be there.

0: Odumodu Black coming through there, man, with a Pity This Boy.
1: Big vibes as we count down to tomorrow. I'm stressed. Now you can't tell me.
0: Asking everyone in the studio, guys, about predictions. There's a lot going on, my darling.
1: On the upside of that, pun intended, I learned also the other day that South Africa, Bafana, are the only team in this World Cup that are homegrown. Which is wild because that just speaks, I guess, to the world and how we've all come together. But I also think it's unheard of that an entire squad playing a World Cup, everyone has been born and raised in their country. Shout out to us.
0: Well, you know what we said about our homegrowns in the first hour? It's always too good for you, man.
1: It's so, so good.

0: Davido, Ashake. This is the kind of music we need going into tomorrow. It's called No Competition.
1: I was about to say, this feels like a universal sign to just say, guys, the underdogs that you're placing as underdogs actually are not even like... Yeah,
0: I'm okay being the underdog. I just need us to win when it matters. So whatever happens, because that's the tricky thing about a World Cup. You can make it through, you can be dribbled, whatever. It comes down to, you know, what the football gods are wanting to happen. So it would just be so poetic if we could beat Mexico in their own backyard after 16 years. I would then believe that Jesus is coming back.
2: 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They imagined a future.
3: Create a world in which all children have access to a good education.
2: You're living it. They raised their voices. You are amplifying them. They crossed borders. You are breaking them.
4: And the Grammy goes to Tyler.
2: To you, education isn't just access. It's an opportunity and expression. It's been heard in your own language. It's turning a data bundle into a business, a bedroom into a studio, a moment into a movement. Different generations, same fire, celebrating our youth all month long on Channel Africa, the African perspective. Good life. The good life, no catch, the upside with Poppin Jongwana and Ntsako Mhlanga.
0: Favorite chat of the week. We are talking Kizomba in our wind down Wednesday feature. Welcome to This is the Upside. Joining us now is Kizomba instructor from Baila Africa, Mr. Silwane Mosala. Good afternoon.
5: Hello, ladies. Let me tell you,
1: she has been so excited. She's been wanting to do Kizomba. Talk to us about the amazing Angolan dance.
5: She needs to come to lessons. please come to lessons. So Kizomba is a dance that originates from Angola. Mm. It is a partner dance. It is a connection dance. It is a walking dance. I think when we simplify it that way, it becomes more tangible and it becomes something that is, yeah, you know that you can do it. So, I always say to my students who are beginners, within the hour, you'll be dancing. So, yeah.
0: What is a walking dance? Break that down for us. 5, 6, 7, 8 or no?
5: Yes, 5, 6, 7, 8. So the music will always tell you what to do. Okay. And when you understand that the music comes first and then the movement is a response to the music, it makes it a little bit easier to understand. When we dance, it's very similar to walking. It's just walking rhythmically to music. Mm. So we take away that element of, ooh, I can't do it, or you look funny whilst doing it. No. Walk rhythmically to the music. And then now you bring a partner into the mix, and then now you engage in nonverbal communication, which is a lot of fun.
1: I don't want to get too woo-woo about it, but what part of us heals when we do Kizomba? And the reason I'm asking is because I know with twerking, which is also originally from Africa, you know, we release a lot of stress and tension within the pelvic area, right? And also kind of helping release the trauma. What happens emotionally when we Kizomba? I mean, you spoke about you speaking in a language as well. I mean, I'm hoping it's a love language. You know, what happens to our bodies and our emotions when we Kizomba?
5: So I'll tell you from my perspective, as a beginner, many, it feels like forever ago, but as a beginner, it helped me switch off as a follower. So we have two roles in the partner dance. There's the lead and there's the follow. The follow typically would be the lady and the lead would be the gent. And as a lady, it allows you to not overthink, to not plan, to not get into, whatever role you play at home and at work, but to actually relax and to trust. So for some people, it heals that part of themselves that's constantly on the go, that's constantly making plans and getting things done, and allows them to just be receptive. And that's from a follower perspective. For the leads, it's a little bit more stressful because they have to think, they have to initiate that nonverbal conversation. But once they get the hang of it and it becomes second nature almost, it's actually very beautiful and they start to enjoy it a lot more.
0: Silwana, how close is too close in Kizomba? Because I've watched some videos where it looks like you are doing things to each other. How does it work when it comes to proximity? Because that also affects the comfort of, the two people dancing.
5: So, look, Poppy, you are seeing a lot of stuff online, and a lot of it is people who know each other that are dancing, and then they put their videos online, which is fantastic.
0: Sure.
5: For people who are new to the genre, to the dance, you will easily be influenced and think that that's what it is, but not necessarily, right? You can keep a safe distance between you and the other person. It's not about being chest to chest. It's about communicating clearly. When you connect with the person that you are dancing with, you don't have to hold them tightly in order for you to communicate, okay, we're going here, we're going forward, we're going back, we're going to side to side. So I don't be fooled into thinking that you have to be, as close as, I don't know what, two pieces of paper on my hands right now. It doesn't have to be that way. You can keep a lovely distance between you and still be able to have a beautiful dance.
1: So, who usually goes to Kizomba? I mean, what do you usually see in the participants?
5: So many people, so many different people, various ages, various backgrounds, various professions. People who maybe heard about it on the radio or saw a video or a friend invites them. I was invited by a friend many years ago.
1: Oh, that's
5: Gosh,
1: so
5: I feel like
1: sweet.
5: a dinosaur right now. But back in
1: You're a
5: 2015,
1: dancing
5: a friend
1: dinosaur girl.
5: of mine invited a cute one. My friend invited me to Kizomba lessons, in fact, to Baila Africa back in 2015. And that's when I was first exposed to it. And I was like, what? This is incredible. And I'm not the cookie cutter template for who would go to Kizomba. There are people from all around the world, all shapes and sizes, almost all ages that are dancing. In Angola, children are taught by their grandparents, uncles, parents, siblings to dance this dance. So it's for all ages, all demographics, quite frankly.
0: So you're talking about all over the world, and Kizomba is traditionally Angolan. What other African countries or the world over, which countries have taken Kizomba as their own as well and have adopted it as, one of their dances?
5: So you'll find that in Mozambique, a lot of people do dance Kizomba, and it's popular there. You also will find in Cape Verde, which is where a lot of the music does come from, as well as DRC. They also have their version of a dance that would fall under the Kizomba umbrella. Zouk would be one of those dances. So you do get variations of the dance around the continent and different expressions of the dance.
1: Please give us the deets. When can we come from classes? When can we bring whoever we want to bring, or maybe even just walk in there and meet whoever we want to meet? Give us the tea.
5: Okay, so Baila Africa, we used to be based in Sandton, but we don't have that location anymore. So we are currently doing group classes out in Sunning Hill at Cats World of Dance at the Sunning Hill Village. On Mondays, we have Kizomba lessons. There you will meet Harmony as well as Mfundo. I, in my personal capacity as a Kizomba teacher also do privates, both for groups as well as for singles. So if you say to me, Saloni, I want to do privates, you're more than welcome to contact me. But if you just want any information on what we're doing, whether it's about parties or where you can find us, you can go to the Baila Africa Instagram page or even on Facebook.
0: Hey, Silona, did you guys not do a flash dance in the middle of Sandton a couple of years back?
5: We did.
0: I remember.
1: It was amazing.
0: It was really, really cool. Thank you so much for joining us on the Upside, Silona Masala, who is a Kizomba instructor with Baila Africa. Let's sign up, guys. Let's go. Our hips need to get moving winter.
1: It's up to you now. You just need to put it in our diaries and say, guys, we're going on this date, this time. We will be there to support.
0: My only ask is a tall partner.
1: Oh, don't worry. We can organize that. 5:30 Central African time. Zycon is ready with our sport.
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6: The hips don't lie, ladies, and neither does this World Cup countdown. Now we head to the Democratic Republic of Congo's World Cup build-up. It suffered a setback yesterday. They lost 2-1 to Chile in a friendly played behind closed doors in New Orleans. Now the match had originally been scheduled for Spain, but the host city withdrew, and there was over Ebola concerns after the World Health Organization declared an international health emergency. DR Congo have already cancelled a planned training camp at home, and that's due to the outbreak, though the squad is not expected to be affected by US travel restrictions, as they have been based in Europe for weeks. The Leopards are preparing for their first World Cup match appearance since 1974. They will face Portugal, Colombia, and Uzbekistan in Group K, with matches in the United States and Mexico. Let's go to Mexico. President Claudia Sheinbaum has described planned protest by striking teachers ahead of Thursday's 2026 FIFA World Cup opener as a provocation. Members of the CNTE Teachers Union have set up camp near Mexico City's central fan zone and are planning mass demonstrations alongside families of disappeared persons. The union is demanding salary increases and the reversal of a pension law the government says is not feasible. Sheinbaum said the timing of the protest just days before Mexico faces South Africa in the opening match was intended to portray the country as unstable, a claim she has rejected.
7: What they are looking for is for the international headline before the World Cup opening to be the Mexican government represses teachers. That is what they are looking for. Well, they're not going to get that.
8: Y también vamos a garantizar al mismo tiempo que...
6: Now, Lionel Messi eased any injury concerns by scoring moments after coming off the bench in Argentina's final warm-up match, a 3-0 win over Iceland in Alabama. The 38-year-old had missed all previous build-up games with a hamstring injury, but entered to a huge roar from the 88,000 crowd, immediately creating a chance that led to a penalty. Messi buried it to seal the champions' victory. The match came amid off-field drama after the Somali referee, originally appointed for the World Cup, revealed he had been denied entry to the United States, saying his dream was over. Argentina opened their title defense on the 16th of June against Algeria, and that's in Kansas City. Let's go to athletics, with massive $55,000 awaiting for the first man and woman across the finish line in Sunday's 99th edition of the Comrades Marathon. 1991 champion Nick Bester believes the race has always been far more than money. The former winner of the ultimate human race says no amount of prize money can match the honor and prestige that comes with winning the famous 85-kilometer up run from South Africa's Durban City to Pietermaritzburg. Bester says the financial reward may eventually be spent, but the pride of becoming a Comrades champion lasts forever.
9: That's got nothing to do with it. It's nothing to do with it. The guys want that title, which is the prize they're running for. I don't think, you know, putting more prize money will make the race faster. I don't think putting more prize money will make the race more competitive. The race is a race. You first run, you run to win. Doesn't matter what the prize money is. Everybody wants to win Comrades because it's such a prestigious race. So the prize money doesn't count. It's just on top of it, the cherry on top, if you win, you get a lot of money.
6: Meanwhile, in the women's race, Bester believes four-time champion Gerda Steyn remains the clear favorite, while he expects strong competition from the international field, including the Russian runners. He feels Steyn's experience and proven record in the race makes her the woman to beat.
9: Gerda is there to beat. She's the favorite. But anything can happen. Nazarova is not running. She's not coming this year. She just got married. I think she's busy preparing. Maybe, I don't know what is the case. She's not coming. Maybe she wants to get a kit.
6: Now, for any sports stories you'd like to share with us, please send an email to newsroom@channelafrica.co.za or call us on +27 11714 4459. For Channel Africa Sport, I'm Zai Khan.
2: 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The African perspective. Rise and shine with Peter Ndoro and Tsepiso Makwetla.
10: 300 Ghanaian nationals that were living in South Africa set to be repatriated. This follows a wave of protests against undocumented immigrants in South Africa.
11: The continent is supposed to be united for a common purpose. We are supposed to be united as, I mean, why are you not doing this to the whites who have been in your country? Are you moving around checking their documents? Are you just saying that it's only Ghanaians, only Nigerians, only Somalians, I mean only Africans, blacks who are living in South Africa without the right documentation? Is that what you're trying to prove? No.
10: Fred De Hoe, spokesperson for the Ghana Foreign Affairs Ministry.

0: The Upside on Channel Africa. Nothing but the good stuff. And the African perspective.
1: Thank you to Zykon. Wrapping up the sport this afternoon on a Wednesday on The Upside. Let's check in with Chanduko Lekeko, who's got our econ and business news.
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2: Thank you, Poppy. Good afternoon. Nigeria's Dangote refinery has reduced output at its gasoline production unit by about a third since late May and expects to return to full capacity by mid-June. The company says the disruption was caused by lighter crude supplies and a mechanical problem involving a flue gas valve, and repairs now nearly complete. The reduced production comes as fuel prices have surged due to the conflict in the Middle East, raising concerns about supply in Nigeria's local market. Africa's largest refinery became fully operational earlier this year, but gasoline exports have fallen sharply, dropping from 81,000 barrels a day in April to around 10,000 barrels a day so far this month. A chief executive at Standard Chartered, Dalu Ajene, says African countries, including Nigeria and Uganda, are attracting increased foreign investment as economic reforms improve investor confidence. He says measures such as regulatory reforms, more transparent policies, and in Nigeria's case, the removal of fuel subsidies are drawing funding from export credit agencies, private investors, hedge funds, and asset managers. Ajene says investor sentiment has improved significantly since the financial pressures that followed the COVID-19 pandemic, helping to offset the impact of declining international aid to Africa. Zambia says it has secured overwhelming support from bondholders for a $1.36 billion debt buyback deal linked to investment in the country's power sector. The government says holders of nearly 98% of the targeted sovereign bond have agreed to the plan, which uses a $600 million loan from the African Development Bank and government funds to reduce debt costs. In return, Zambia has committed to spending up to $275 million over the next 15 years to modernize and expand its electricity network. In other news, the South African Minister of Public Works and Infrastructure, Dean McPherson, says there is a need for serious reforms of the property management trading entity. The entity is tasked with managing the state's immovable asset portfolio, maintaining a credible asset register, and providing public facilities. McPherson says in almost 2 years, the entity has doubled its overdraft by close to over $243 million.
3: The most urgent area of reform is in the portfolio of the property management trading entity. The PMTE should be one of the most strategic institutions in our government. It is responsible for managing one of South Africa's largest public property portfolios, and it should be helping the state to reduce wasteful leasing, unlock value from state assets, provide quality accommodation to client departments, and use public land and buildings for the public good. Instead, we often see that it is associated with weak systems, inflated leases, underutilized buildings, poor contract management, and severe financial pressure. Its overdraft has doubled to nearly 4 billion rand in the last 20 months.
2: A California judge has rejected requests by Meta and YouTube for a new trial after a jury found the companies liable for designing social media platforms that are harmful to young people. Los Angeles Superior Court Judge Carolyn Call issued the ruling. Details of her decision have not yet been released. The companies had asked for a new trial after a jury found them negligent and ordered them to pay $6 million in damages. And finally, let's have a look at financial indicators. One US dollar in Nigeria is at 1,359 naira, Botswana 13 pula 37, Kenya 128 shilling 42, Zambia 17 kwacha 65. BRICS countries, $1 in Brazil, 5 real 19, Russia 72 rubles 21, India 95 rupee 41, China 61 78, South Africa 16 rand 48. $1 at 75 pence to the British pound, 87 to the euro. Commodities, gold is trading at $4,121, platinum at $1,687 per ounce. The price of Brent crude oil at $92.79 a barrel. For any business stories you'd like to share with us, please send us an email to newsroom@channelafrica.co.za, or you can call us on +27 11714 4459. For Channel Africa Business, I am Chandruko Ligege.
0: 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The Journal with Matsiko Mosito.
4: Dede, let's see. Let's talk about music as connection. How do the Basotho people or the Basotho nation, perhaps you can go back to Mushoeshoe days as well.
5: People were mostly relying on agriculture. And there was what was called Matsema. A Matsema would mean coming together and plowing a certain field. And in that, they will have to sing. And music was part of that. And this is where they had the likes of Mohobelo, the likes of Mkhibo, all those traditional dances.
4: Right.
5: And even when they were having feasts, like marriage feasts, you'd have those. So music has always been part and parcel of their daily journey, whether they were mourning, whether they were rejoicing, whether they were doing that intensive manual.
4: Mahlomola Letsie, he is member of the Lesotho Historian Association.
0: The Journal with Matsiko Mosito. 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

0: Back-to-back good tunes on the upside as we wrap things up. What are you wanting to say?
1: No, I can't say it on air.
0: Oh, okay.
1: I can't say it on air.
0: Don't say it on air. Look, let me help you help yourself. We're about the good vibes. Yeah, it's 10 to 6.
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3: David Njumbe, who's a long-serving personal assistant to Tundu Lisu for over 15 years, on the night of 20 May, he survived a shocking abduction attempt just meters from his home. Talk us through what exactly happened on that night.
4: It is something that happened in my head. I expected to meet such situation for several months since the first attempt to abduct me was 6 months ago. There was a car coming very speedy behind me. I let them go. Instead of going, more than six people came out of that car and attacked me in my and they said they are police. I started fighting back and they handcuffed me. Immediately they started beating me. And one of them was telling me, you have been running here and there. Now it's your time, it's your day, it's your last day.
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0: Being today.
1: We are so good, but can we talk about the outfit? Oh my gosh, you look majestic.
0: Oh, thank you.
1: The
0: You're
1: color
0: always
1: on
0: very
1: you,
0: sweet.
1: this is a different red.
0: It is, right? It's almost like a maroonish, right? Like
1: Yeah.
0: maroonish,
1: Are you going
0: burgundy-ish.
1: somewhere? Are you from
0: I'm
1: somewhere?
0: from somewhere. I was actually at the NAFBE, which is the National African Federation for the Built Environment National Convention today. So I
1: Hectic.
0: was facilitating discussions and panels there. So it's been work mode since very early morning.
1: Whoever your stylist is, you need to give them a raise. This is top car stuff.
0: Siyabonga, we shall pass the message across.
1: What is coming
0: If
1: up?
0: Ms. Poppy gives it the
1: Yo.
0: tick, then look. Look. We'll find out whether the
1: Yes.
0: IMF will be giving the tick
1: Two.
0: to Mozambique.
1: Okay.
0: Actually, Mozambique is hosting two high-level visits at the moment. One with the Prime Minister of Mozambique,
1: Okay.
0: who's hosting the World Bank. They've signed a
1: Wow.
0: number of economic, development agreements, and the other one is with the IMF.
1: Okay.
0: They're in the country assessing the economic, disposition of the country, as well as any changes in fiscal adjustments that may have been made.
1: Sure.
0: And there's also, obviously, on the table, a potential IMF loan that Mozambique is wanting to access. So we'll take a look at that, and
1: Okay.
0: specifically around the IMF, what that loan would go towards as far as Mozambique is concerned, around that time. And in our market update, we'll still continue looking at the IMF, but this time on the impact that the political protests and the instability in Senegal is having on them wanting to secure an IMF loan.
1: Sure.
0: So those are just like two of the stories that we are going to be focusing on today.
1: What is happening in Senegal for those of us who don't know? What are the protests linked to?
0: Oh, goodness. So you'll have to just stay tuned. I want you to be listening in from
1: Oh.
0: 6 until 7. Yes. Let's keep the anticipation going,
1: Got
0: and
1: you.
0: we'll go into a whole lot more detail then, as well as the impacts on that.
1: Fantastic. 6 and 7 o'clock, right here on Channel Africa. It is Africa in Business with Miss Tami Ngobeni. We are out, but this majestic lady is in this color at Channel Africa One. Please go see Miss Tami. She looks exquisite.
0: Oh, bless you.
1: Have a good evening. We're out. Bye.
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1: It is exactly 6 p.m. Central African time. A very good Wednesday evening to you, Africa. Welcome to it. This is Africa in Business on Channel Africa. I'm Tami Ngubeni, and as we do every single weekday, we kick off with the latest local, continental and international news. Standing by for the news at 6 p.m. Here is Onele Nzinzi.
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2: I thank you, Tami. Looking at your top stories, war crimes complaint against Sudan's paramilitary group, the RSF, has been filed in Kenya and South Africa to relocate refugee centers in the country. Your latest news greetings to our listeners. A war crimes complaint against Sudan's paramilitary group, the Rapid Support Forces, has been filed in Kenya. This is the first time in Kenya's history that a complaint for war crimes and crimes against humanity is being filed under the principle of universal jurisdiction, allowing Kenyan authorities to prosecute crimes committed in another country. The victims are asking the Kenyan Director of Public Prosecutions to investigate 10 members of the RSF, including some with alleged ties in Kenya, for committing these international crimes in and around Khartoum between the year 2023 April and March 2025. The Executive Director of Legal Action Worldwide, Antonio Mulvey, explains.
3: This is a landmark criminal complaint. It's the first time that a criminal complaint has been filed within Kenya, where we have requested that war crimes and crimes against humanity are investigated for crimes that have taken place outside the borders of Kenya. Yesterday, when I met with the Director of Public Prosecutions and we submitted our criminal complaint, it was stamped. And this is the first time that state authorities have acknowledged a complaint of this kind. It's very important for victims and survivors, of which there are millions of Sudanese victims from this war, to have this acknowledgement at this time.
2: A representative of the Malawian consulate, Adam Ali, in South Africa, says the documentation and processing of displaced foreign nationals in Sherwood in Durban in the KwaZulu-Natal province has begun. Over 2,500 Malawian nationals from various informal settlements in the area gathered outside the community hall seeking refuge. The group is reported to have fled their communities amid fears and alleged threats linked to anti-illegal immigration protests. Ali says the Malawian authorities will verify the identities of those affected and hopes arrangements will be made to facilitate their repatriations within 3 to 4 days.
4: No, according to the situation, as they've been given a deadline that everyone must leave, must go. So it's the right thing to save your life, then you have to go. Because while I'm talking to you, some of the guys have been poked and I got someone who's in the hospital, but anyway, they're recovering in the hospital. So that's why everyone is running away from their life. They need just to go back home.
2: The Border Management Authority in South Africa has welcomed President Cyril Ramaphosa's announcement about the relocation of refugee centres in the country. Addressing the nation on Sunday, Ramaphosa said government would undertake a phased relocation of refugee reception centres to border posts. BMA Commissioner Dr. Michael Masiapato says these measures will ensure better control over asylum seekers and refugees.
5: What the moving of the refugee reception centers to the port means is that when somebody arrives at the port and they say, we want to apply for asylum in South Africa, we no longer are going to give them Section 23 and say they must enter the country. We are just going to say, go to that office there and go and apply. So that when they apply, they then get interviewed by the refugee status determination officer. If they don't qualify, they are denied entry. And the reason why that is going to help us is because the current status is, when you give somebody a Section 23 permit, they enter the country and they don't even go to that refugee reception center.
2: Lastly, the World Health Organization says bringing the Ebola outbreak under control will take some time. The warning follows a global virus network briefing involving experts from the Democratic Republic of Congo, the WHO and the Africa Center for Disease Control and Prevention. WHO Epidemic and Department Director Maria Van Kerkhove says rebuilding community trust is key to assisting people understand the seriousness of the outbreak and ensuring public health measures are followed.
6: I think, one, we just don't understand the full extent of the outbreak. It's going to take some time to bring under control. Second, that this is a comprehensive response that is necessary. And third, most importantly, is around trust and building trust in communities, rebuilding trust in communities in a highly insecure area. We can have the best plan in place. We can have the best interventions in place. But if we don't have the trust and the support of communities, we actually won't be able to implement them.
2: Recapping on your top stories, war crimes complaint against Sudan's paramilitary group, the Rapid Support Forces, has been filed in Kenya. This is the first time in Kenya's history that a complaint for war crimes and crimes against humanity is being filed under the principle of universal jurisdiction. Channel African News, I'm Onelin Tsintsi.
0: 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The African Perspective.
7: Welcome to your business of sport. 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
1: It is a very good evening to you, Libya. Good evening, Côte d'Ivoire, Mauritius, Senegal. A very good evening to you, Tanzania, Eswatini. Good evening, Cabo Verde. Good evening, Africa. Welcome to Africa in Business on Channel Africa. This is where you get the African perspective. It's where we meet to look at the latest in news, sport, and business. Coming up for you on this Wednesday evening, a focus on Mozambique. They're undergoing intense negotiations with both the World Bank and the International Monetary Fund, all this to address the critical macroeconomic imbalances. And also a look at Senegal this evening, political tensions in that country threatening progress towards securing a new IMF agreement. 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
1: It is 8 minutes after 6 p.m. Central African time. We'll begin here this evening. Mozambique is currently undergoing intense negotiations with both the World Bank and the International Monetary Fund. They're doing this to address critical macroeconomic imbalances, to stabilize its spiraling public debt, and unlock fresh international funding. Confronted by major economic shocks, including destructive climate-driven floods and regional disruptions from the Middle East conflict, the country's economic growth slowed sharply to an estimated 0.5%. However, a marginal recovery of 0.9% growth is projected, and this is heavily reliant on the highly anticipated resumption of major liquefied natural gas projects. Those are LNG. The country's $2 billion US hidden debt or tuna bond scandal remains the central bottleneck in its relations with the World Bank and the IMF. Joining us this evening to discuss this further is Dr. Egas Daniel, a senior country economist at the International Growth Center in Mozambique. A very good evening to you. Good doctor, welcome to Africa in Business.
2: Good evening and thank you very much. It's a pleasure to participate in this conversation, so thank you.
1: Thank you, sir. Perhaps let's start off with an understanding. For those who may not be up to pace as far as the developments in Mozambique are concerned and that hidden debt or tuna bond scandal, can you just recap exactly what that was and to what extent Mozambique is still dealing with that legacy?
2: Well, 10 years ago, Mozambique has contracted. It was discovered that Mozambique has contracted commercial debt without informing the International Monetary Fund. So because of that, when the debt was uncovered, and it became a scandal because most of the money was allocated to the public companies, tuna, for example, related to the tuna company and other related to security. That was not clear about the usefulness, the feasibility or viability of those applications. So it was very surprise for everyone. And because of that, the IMF withdrew its support to Mozambique and other partners, other commercial and strategic partners suspended the support to the national budget. So basically, Mozambique has to manage its own affair with its own budget. 25% of the budget came from the support, Mozambique was relying on donors. So you can imagine where you have to continue running the country with 75%. So that's why it was unavoidable that the consequences were felt in terms of social deterioration, the reduction, for example, of economic growth. We have seen as well the increase of poverty in the last 10 years. So the consequences are still present even today because the economy haven't yet fully recovered from that situation. Fortunately, 5 years ago, IMF and World Bank resumed their support to Mozambique because Mozambique has implemented strategic reforms, strengthened some aspects related to the transparency. Mozambique created a national direction for managing risk. So it was something that at least created a framework where World Bank and IMF were confident enough to resume the cooperation and the program support to Mozambique.
1: Doctor, it is quite clear that this scandal did set the country back a number of years as far as development is concerned. But we can see with the visits of both the World Bank and the IMF currently in Mozambique that relations are once again being restored. But for Mozambique, what are the specific benchmarks that the country needs to achieve in order to fully restore the direct budget support under the World Bank Development Policy Operation?
2: I think we, from the discussions and also from what I monitor what I monitor in terms of the trends, evolution of different macroeconomic indicators, I think the first thing that Mozambique has to strive to achieve is the macroeconomic stability. And when I talk about macroeconomic stability, I'm not talking about inflation only, because the inflation is controlled, is under two digits, which is the target of our Bank of Mozambique, of our central bank. But I'm talking about fiscal stability, where we have seen the budget, the expenditure, the government expenditure increasing very high comparing to the revenues. So the deficit has increased. The domestic indebtedness, also the domestic debt, has also increased. So what IMF and the government of Mozambique and World Bank, they have to agree, is a structure where in media and longer term, the Mozambique government controls the increase of expenditure, but essentially the wage bill. The wage bill has been a central of discussion since IMF resumed the program in Mozambique. So these are some of the reforms that have to be taken into consideration to make sure that the program is resumed and Mozambique benefit from this relationship, because it's important. We've seen that 10 years without IMF, the things were not easy, at least in terms of our credibility in external markets, because when IMF, when you don't have a relationship, when IMF doesn't see you as a stable country, this sign is also transmitted to other partners and even to the investors. So it's one thing that this conversation can reverse when the government achieve an agreement that will give a good sign about macroeconomic stability in media and longer term.
1: When we look at the IMF specifically and its relations to Mozambique in 2025, that's when the previous IMF program ended. April this year, the government announced that it wanted to renew this new arrangement with the IMF. But could you talk us through what the conditions of this new agreement would be and what these funds would be used for from Mozambique's perspective?
2: Well, the first thing that the IMF has been discussing is the reduction of wage bill. We're talking about 15 to 16% of GDP, wage bill of the ratio of wage bill to GDP. So IMF and Mozambique government set like a target below 10% for longer term, for the next 5 years. It's difficult, but it's one thing that IMF is putting in table to resume the new program. The other thing, or to approve the new program, the other thing is state-owned companies, state-owned enterprises. What we have been seeing in the last 2 or 3 years is the increased intervention of the state using strategic enterprise, public enterprises. And this has been squeezing the space for private sector, and the public enterprise are not efficient as well. So one thing that IMF is also demanding and is also putting in table is how can the government manage well, reduce the risk and the exposure of the budget to the exposure of the budget to the different enterprises that the government has been increasing their operations. So is a second thing that is on table. The other thing is more about the flexibility of our currency. You can see, and is very surprising, our currency has been stable for the last 4 years, but it hasn't been sustained by the macroeconomic reality. Our exports compared to our imports are not in equilibrium. And another thing, our current account has been deteriorating. So there is no explanation, there is no macroeconomic explanation to this stability for the last 4 years. What I mean is that the Bank of Mozambique has been managing the exchange rate artificially. So IMF has been demanding the flexibility of the exchange rate, especially metal to dollar. So it's another thing that IMF has been demanding. So in general, I think an agreement in these three aspects can make like a good difference, or at least can help to quickly achieve an agreement between the government of Mozambique and IMF. There are other reforms, but I think these three are the major ones.
1: And let's focus now on the World Bank. The country has signed 5 financing agreements with the World Bank, and these are worth over $450 million. Could you talk us through these agreements and how they are going to be bypassing traditional bureaucracy in order to address the recent impact of the floods, which you mentioned earlier on, for example, as well as the Middle East economic spillovers?
2: Well, basically, I think the what Mozambique has been experiencing in last time is its exposure to different shocks, climate change shocks, the floods that we have seen in the beginning of this year. So this new agreement for World Bank is directed at, in my view, because it was not expected in general, is directed to support these extraordinary, these unpredicted phenomena that have hit the country. So my general analysis on that is, well, Mozambique has experiencing floods and this shock from Middle East, and we don't have enough finance to deal with this shock. So World Bank is going to support at least those risks that are related to the things that Mozambique was not expecting to happen. But in general, I believe that these will also contribute to the consolidation of macroeconomic stability, because the major challenge now that Mozambique is facing is related to the sources of financing, is related to the financing. And the shocks have been increasing, but the budget, the revenues are not increasing as well, are being affected by this shock. So the World Bank support can make difference in short-term liquidity needed to cover the reconstruction needs that were created by the floods, as well as the deficit and the gap that was created by Middle East conflict.
1: Right. So Dr. Egas Daniel, we'll leave it at that for this evening. Great developments are taking place there on the fiscal level as far as Mozambique is concerned, reestablishing relationships and support from the likes of the IMF as well as the World Bank. Dr. Egas Daniel, Senior Country Economist at the International Growth Center in Mozambique. We thank you for your time this evening, sir.
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4: What is missing is definitely accountability. And in our experience, really, lawsuits has been a way of bringing some accountability, both for governments that should hold particularly your your big extractive industries that are ravaging ecosystems in which communities are depending on for recovery, as per this panel discussion on how do we recover from climate shocks. And the climate shocks are brought by the extractive industry that is financed by our lovely banks, but also the government that is supposed to safeguard community through these projects that are pro-development, that are framed as development. The same government is not holding those organizations or companies accountable.
3: Catch more Africa Matters content on www.channelafrica.co.za and on the Channel Africa app. Channel Africa.
1: And so we move from Mozambique to Zambia. And just a little bit on that Mozambique story, really worth noting the fact that these conversations and the reinvestment as far as the IMF is concerned, the World Bank, all of that taking place while the restart of that $20 billion Mozambique LNG project led by Total Energy is also coinciding with the developments on that side and also the expansion then of the offshore gas developments. That's far as Mozambique is concerned. We turn our focus now on energy matters in Zambia. The country has reached a major milestone in its economic recovery, securing enough investor support to proceed with a landmark $1.36 billion bond buyback that will unlock an estimated $275 million for critical power infrastructure projects. Now, the innovative debt for development deal, which is backed by the African Development Bank, essentially allows the country to reduce its borrowing costs while redirecting debt savings into expanding its electricity access and strengthening the national grid. Let's get a reaction on this development. We joined this evening by energy expert Kelvin Chisanga. A very good evening to you, Mr. Chisanga. Welcome to African Business. Are you with us, Mr. Chisanga? All right.
5: Yes, thank you so much. Thank you so much. Now I can get you clearly.
1: Beautiful. Thank you so much. Good to have you with us. So Zambia is expecting to redirect around $275 million from debt servicing into energy infrastructure investments. And this is from an energy sector perspective. How transformative could this investment be for the country's economic growth as well as its industrial development and looking particularly at the mining sector?
5: Thank you so much for having me, and it's a very good and good an opportunity that I've actually been given by yourselves to just highlight a few things that Zambia is working out with in regards to the debt portfolio. The beginning point that there is an economic value in the debt recycling process that we have actually been able to undertake, except at a point when we are basically working out some means of trying to work out a system around the mining sector. Maybe the beginning point to be redirecting the $275 million debt servicing into energy. It's such a very formidable financial decision, which is now going to take a better productive sense. In the sense that we understand pretty very well that the mining sector demands more power, and power in the sense of having a base load which will be able to learn the productive sense of this economy. And much to this also, we've got agriculture, manufacturing and other small business development, which also demands power. Remember, energy is a critical factor that interplays in all angles of sectors. And for a mining sector in particular, it accounts for about 50% of total consumption that we basically produce from the utility company here in Zambia. That makes now a better case, actually at a point when we are also championing green technology across the globe market. So this presents a significant important aspect, which will be able now to avoid operation disruption. And this will also be able to make energy sufficient more available to ensure that the productive sense of this economy goes with its maximum exposure in terms of trying to work around economic output that Zambia is looking forward to cultivate. And this is important also to a point where even the Forex market will have an aggressive interplay, meaning will not be able to have a trade balance erosion, which takes place sometimes when we are not doing very well. But with the case right now, it will support expansion of investment and productive investment capacity as well. So meaning beyond mining and beyond energy, we are now going to see a broad-based sort of interplay in the economy where we're not going to just depend on one sector standing there. Who have different other sectors that to be able to make something good from there.
1: And also, this is really something that's going to assist the country to diversify its power mix as far as, you know, the sources of the power that it's going to be getting. But I wonder, sir, what lessons SADC can learn from Zambia's experience as far as the converting debt relief into development spending? And is this perhaps an approach that can be replicated elsewhere in the region?
5: Okay, Zambia's approach in terms of trying to tackle the debt question has been giving now some substantial impact, especially when it comes to countries that are around or within the class of debt ambiguous of some sort. And what we see as key lesson coming out there is the issue of debt restructuring process. We have created the fiscal space to champion developmental initiatives, which we are seeing now in terms of working on free education, which Zambia has embarked on, and also in terms of trying to work on healthcare, you know, situation. Much more also going into you know, taking care of the social needs where we have social cash transfer and social protection kind of intervention from that, from a policy perspective as well. And again, it's a story that is telling us to say that development spending should be well targeted, meaning we should target sectors that have got a strong multiplier effect, where we are seeing that Zambia's growth story today has multiple you know, points to look at, especially when you look at agriculture, you know, giving that substantial impact. We are talking of a good output, which have actually been seeing in this year. And in combination to this also, the story of turning Zambia from, you know, energy crisis to energy management is also a good story in relation to debt, you know, restructuring plans that we have made so far.
1: Right.
5: Then one big story also, it's a story of, you know, climate change, transparent issues, and many others. So we've actually been seeing that Zambia can actually be able to tell this good story that is happening inward to the outside market in the region.
1: I'd like us to wrap, if we could, in the next, you know, 30 seconds or so, if you could tell us more about the Energy Forum for Africa conference that is going to be held in October. It is a conference that you are pioneering yourself. What are the expectations of that, and what do you hope to achieve?
5: Okay, so we hope to see that climate model and resilient facility should be able to work out in the best interest for countries that are developing, especially at a point when we are talking of green technology and also green energy across the global market. And much to this also, I think it is important to mention that infrastructure development in green energy, linking it to green finance, it's something that's very important that to be able to be looked from that perspective. So it's important also to say that energy is a critical factor or a basal factor that interplays across the band. And this is an important aspect that needs to be looked into. So Africa should now look into energy diversity, ensuring that they meet up the energy balance sheet from all angles. We should not just depend on hydropower because of the climate issues. We should have now the energy mix, which should be able to incentivize the growing need for manufacturing, especially when it comes to issues of mining, which is being undertaken across the region.
1: So October, certainly the month for Zambia as the country hosts the Energy Forum for Africa conference. Mr. Kelvin Chisanga, we thank you so much for your time and for your insight this evening. Mr. Chisanga takes us to exactly 6:31 Central African time as we head over now to the markets, where Chanduko Ligege is standing by with your latest market indicators.
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6: Thank you, Tami, and good evening. $1 is trading at 16 rand 48 in South Africa, Botswana 13 pula 37, Namibia 16 Namibian dollars 48, Zambia 17 kwacha 65, Kenya 128 shilling 42, Ethiopia 159 bih 16, Uganda 3,000 shilling 750, Tanzania 2,000 shilling 613. $1 in Nigeria at 1,000 naira 359, Egypt 53 Egyptian pound 81, Tunisia 2 dinar 92, Algeria 132 dinar 81, Morocco 90 ram 20, Angola 913 kwanza, the Congolese franc 2,238. Commodities: gold at $4,121, platinum at $1,687 per ounce, the price of Brent crude oil $92.79 a barrel. That's all from me. For any stories you'd like to share with us, please send us an email to newsroom@channelafrica.co.za, or you can call us on +27 11714 4459. For Channel Africa Business, I am Chanduko Ligege.
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1: And coming up in the business of sports, it's all around the fan economy and how that is reshaping the future of football. Standing by is Zai Khan with that and more.
3: Sports on Channel Africa. The African perspective.
7: Thank you so much, Tami. Yeah, with the FIFA World Cup capturing the attention of football fans around the globe, sports organizations are increasingly looking at how to keep supporters engaged long after the final whistle. To unpack this, we're joined by Mark Dioga, CEO of Betexan South Africa. Mark, before I start, did I pronounce that correctly?
8: It's good enough for me.
7: It's good enough for you. All right. When people hear the word fan tokens and digital engagement, they often think it's just, you know, tech buzzwords. What exactly is the fan economy and why is it becoming such a big thing in sport?
8: I think the perfect place to start is we just finished a debrief on energy and we're just transforming straight into the energy of hopefully 60 million Bafana Bafana fans on World Cup Eve. And this is all about the tokenization of the fan economy and is there a way and is the future state of engagement with fans, how to capture their energy and attention and keep it long after the whistle, as you say. And hopefully we're not waiting 16 years again, but we just keep it going. And that's month after month and not just year after year and tournament after tournament. We just, is there a direct link between technology application and user engagement, and we believe there is.
7: So that's an interesting point because sport has traditionally monetized attention. Now, are clubs trying to monetize participation instead?
8: So at BitXN, we have internationally in the cryptocurrency scene tokenized 38 football teams or soccer teams, as we would say, at HQ back in Turkey. And what we're really seeing is this emergent combination of tech providing a service layer, but enabling clubs really to just keep the conversation going, not just from the whistle, but the off season, whether it's fan engagement from having predictions in the off season to creating sort of quizzes on the speculative transfer market, but also the ability to prove that they're genuine fans all season round and unlock additional content and more utility from the club, not just on match day itself.
7: Mm-hmm. And South Africa, we've seen the launch of the SAFA fan token ahead of Bafana's World Cup campaign. So how do fan tokens actually work in practice and what value do they offer supporters?
8: This is the important part. The industry is rightfully at an inflection point here. It has to make it right. It has to be a steward of a product and not just extracting from fans. So the last thing we want to see, and certainly what we believe is the right way to do it, is not just to extract value from the fans and say, oh, by the way, here's some tokens, buy it and speculate on the market. Hopefully the price increases. I think what we need to see with the Bafana token is the ability for that continuous engagement, the ability to unlock rewards, win activation, meet players, win signed shirts, experiences, etc. That goes with building a larger economy behind the passionate supporters themselves.
7: Mm-hmm. I mean, you've got a World Cup. There's a huge surge of emotion and national pride. But once the tournament ends, interest often drops. So how is technology helping maintain these relationships with the clubs and the federations?
8: I think this is a tough one to see for a national team. I'm interested to see how that plays out at BetXN level. Our business, we're much more involved in the club scene. Where typically it's all year round, even in the off season, it's relatively short and there's a lot of engagement around the team itself, preparing kit launches, meet the players, and then speculation in the transfer market itself. I think there's a huge opportunity for this attention economy that we have and the generations coming through now, which rightly or wrongly are a little bit addicted to their cell phones, to interact more with their clubs and get more value back rather than just purely being the consumer of the content.
7: Absolutely. Thank you so much, Mark Dioga, CEO of BetXN South Africa. We're looking at beyond what the future sports fan is going to look like. And by what Mark is saying, it's more connected, more involved, and you're going to expect personalized experiences. So fans will have communities rather than just consuming content. Interesting times. That's your business of sport here on Channel Africa.
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9: Nkosingi Pile Mbanza, you are Zawadi Yabu. Could you tell us about the story? Because it is a Swahili name.
10: I'm Nkosingi Pile, meaning a gift from God. My name is Zawadi Yamungu. In Swahili means a gift from God. So Zawadi Yamungu is a direct translation of my name, a Zulu name, Nkosingi Pile. And I know that my father was waiting to have a boy child as a firstborn.
11: But then they did not change the name either way.
10: They still believe that I was Nkosingi Pile. God gave them a girl child. And they named me way before they even knew I was a girl. 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
9: All right. Could you kindly introduce the song that is at number 4 for us?
10: A beautiful song by Gaza, The Small, and myself, Zawadi Yamungu.
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1: It is exactly 6:40 Central African Time. Thank you to Chanduko Ligege and Zai Khan. We turn our focus now to the continent's construction industry. It continues to face significant hurdles, including limited access to financing for major infrastructure projects, as well as a shortage of skilled professionals such as engineers, project managers, and artisans. These challenges are among the key issues under discussion at the Big Five Construct South Africa exhibition currently taking place in Johannesburg, South Africa. The three-day event has brought together industry leaders, contractors, developers, suppliers, as well as policymakers to explore innovative solutions, investment opportunities, as well as partnerships aimed at accelerating infrastructure development and supporting economic growth across the continent. Our economics reporter, Innocent Samosa.
12: The Big Five Contract South Africa Expo has brought together key players from across the construction value chain with discussions centered on infrastructure development, innovation, sustainability and investment opportunities. Tracy Lieber forms part of the organizing team.
13: We bring at Big Five, we're currently bringing together three different events under one roof. So we've got Big Five Construct South Africa, we've also got South Africa Infrastructure Expo, as well as Transport Evolution Africa. It really is bringing together the value chain of construction, infrastructure and transport together under one roof. And it really is about connections taking place here that reflect the resilience, the ambitions and also the possibilities that South Africa offer and in those sectors.
12: Marvin Jones, CEO of Proconix Group, highlights some of the most significant opportunities emerging across Africa's construction sector, driven by growing infrastructure investment, urbanization and industrial development.
14: So I think if we think about South Africa at the moment, it's been no secret that we've had a decade of power disruptions and power problems. And I think changes in legislation, changes in a mood in the country, there are incredible opportunities that have emerged in terms of energy, in terms of power, and in terms of managing a transition away from fossil fuels to a renewable future. I think if one looks beyond our borders into the rest of the African continent, obviously the continent's coming from a low base. High growth, lots of opportunities, but a low base. And as electrification happens through the rest of the continent, there are incredible opportunities there as well. And this is all the first tier type stuff. Second tier is as we start utilizing that additional power that is starting to come available and come onto the grid. And so I'm incredibly optimistic and bullish about what this means for South Africa and what it means for the rest of the continent.
12: Petra Michelle, Executive Director of the Corrosion Institute of Southern Africa, outlined some of the key challenges currently facing the corrosion and infrastructure protection industry in South Africa.
15: I think in terms of funding, but corrosion as a whole and the problem, because 70% of our failures in infrastructure failures is as a result of corrosion. So what we look at is those funding opportunities. But as an institute, we also guide our industry on how to access those funding from the DTIC or any other government institution. So it is sometimes a little bit difficult, but we are building very good network and relationships with industry and government to get it right and get more access through projects and so forth.
12: Industry stakeholders are now looking to innovation, collaboration and sustainable building practices to unlock new opportunities and overcome persistent challenges. For Channel Africa News, I'm Innocent Samosa at the Big Five Contract South Africa exhibition in Johannesburg.
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1: It is exactly 6:44 Central African time in our Africa market update today. We take a look at the performance of gold, the South African Reserve Bank, as well as the central bank benchmark lending rate, and some news coming out of Senegal and the IMF, and a look at US inflation. That's expected to hit a three-year high in the month of May. And to take us through all of these market movements and developing stories, we're joined by Viv Govender, Senior Analyst and Portfolio Manager at Rand Swiss. A very good evening to you, Viv. Welcome to Africa in Business.
17: Thanks for having me.
1: Gold has really been having quite a good performance over the past few months, but it has now fallen below $4,200 an ounce. This is all around these renewed clashes between the United States and Iran.
17: Partly due to that. I think that the hope that we could have a resolution has been kind of damaged. I mean, we had, of course, Donald Trump's those statements about punishing Iran for taking too long to negotiate. There was the helicopter, being shot down as well by the Iranians. It looks right now that the Iranians seem to be wanting to kind of postpone a deal because they kind of realize that as we get closer to the midterm elections in the U.S., Donald Trump's power after those elections are going to be greatly diminished. In fact, I suspect that if he loses the Congress and possibly even the Senate, you know, he's going to face a really, really tough last couple of years in office, probably facing a number of investigations, etc. And I think the Iranians are kind of hoping that that continues. And the longer they can keep basically the war going on, the more you're going to see, you know, inflation, etc., rise. As for the gold price, you know, it's obviously people hope gold is going to be an inflation hedge. It's hope it's going to be a hedge against uncertainty. Unfortunately, it's not really been that case for well over a decade now.
1: So let's look at the broader impact of this renewed U.S.-Iran clash on not only on you know gold and the price of gold, but also on the South African Reserve Bank and maybe on other territories as well.
17: Look, it's going to be, I mean, if you look at, for instance, some of the reports out there for places like JP Morgan, et cetera, they're talking about the fact that, you know, if we see this going for much longer, we're going to start seeing oil prices go well above $150 a barrel. The reason is quite simple. Until recently, you know, we have seen central governments around the world release reserves into the market. That means the oil that they're storing in reserve, they're releasing into the market to kind of keep prices down. But those reserves are going to face, you know, issues within the next month or two. And when that happens, you're going to try, you're going to find basically oil prices starting to rise. And to balance this market out without those reserves being released, we probably need to see oil prices rise quite significantly from here. Also, the argument is that even if we were to see the war end, not only do we need to see basically supply renew, but also we need to start refilling those reserves as well. So demand's actually a bit higher than we expected. So I think, you know, around the world, we are seeing, you know, quite a bit of nervousness about the future of the energy market.
1: And also we see the central bank keeping its benchmark lending rates unchanged.
17: Yeah, that's for Kenya. Look, the Kenyans are being a bit cautious. They think that the best thing to do right now is to basically monitor what's happening. This is a bit dangerous because, of course, we are seeing, you know, like in South Africa, etc., there has been, you know, rate hikes coming through. And I think, you know, in the current environment where inflation is starting to like tick up, we have to obviously be proactive against it as opposed to trying to wait and see what's going to be the future. We kind of know, you know, that inflation is going to be rising just because fertilizer, all you know, things like aluminium, everything that, that kind of like is dependent on the Straits of Hormuz or partly dependent on the Straits of Hormuz are going to be rising. And that's quite a number of different things. So holding steady and trying to wait and see whether or not inflation rises. Is not, I think, might be something that comes back to bite them in the future. But right now, that's what they're doing.
1: Mm. And taking a look at the political instability and the tensions in Senegal, threatening to derail that IMF agreement.
17: Yeah, look, it's quite a kind of, you know, bit of drama over there. You have, of course, you know, like I said, the tensions there, but also the fact that they found apparently a significant amount of hidden debt, in inverted commas, that might be as much as like a quarter to a third of the total debt that their country has, which obviously makes, you know, the whole calculation around what is and what isn't, you know, viable in terms of a deal, you know, in question. I do think that, you know, when we do see something like this year where, you know, politicians try and drive the deal without a process behind it, generally has not worked out well. You know, you generally want to have more of a technocratic kind of, you know, person driving this particular kind of negotiation, more, you know, process driven as opposed to, you know, driven by, you know, political individuals. But that seems to be the way with which Senegal is heading at the moment.
1: And let's perhaps end off with the United States once again. They are expected to hit a three-year high in the month of May. Talk to us about the reasons behind that.
17: Well, it's pretty simple in terms of, you know, what's been happening with regards to the Straits of Hormuz. Yes, the people always say the United States is energy, you know, net energy exporter. And that's true. But not all energy is the same. The U.S. produces a lot of, you know, oil, crude oil, but not all the crude oil it needs. There's certain kinds of crude oil that are used to make things like diesel, which is a bit of a, you know, a thicker, heavier crude oil than, they call it like, you know, it's a heavy crude oil as opposed to light. Light is more useful for things like, for instance, you know, petrol slash gasoline, whereas like heavy you need for making diesel. And diesel is very important for the global economy. I mean, if you think about it, almost any kind of commercial, you know, thing that runs on fossil fuel runs on diesel. Tractors, trucks, you know, ships, trains, things that you use to do farm equipment, construction equipment. These are all diesel operated, you know, machinery. And the U.S. obviously doesn't make enough, like I said, so they are going to be affected by this whole, you know, oil situation. Maybe not as much as some other countries, but definitely they're not going to escape it. And that's the kind of stuff that we're seeing right now coming through. Also, I mean, there's this super El Nino event that's going to be hitting us in the next few months that might also cause more inflation going forward. That being said, the latest numbers from the U.S. were slightly lower than expected, despite, like you said, being at a multi-year high.
1: All right, we'll leave it at that for this evening. Viv, Governor, always a pleasure speaking with you and having you take us through the Africa Market Update. You have yourself a splendid evening ahead.
17: Thanks for having me.
1: Thank you. That's Viv Governor, Senior Analyst and Portfolio Manager at Rand Swiss.
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1: I hope you'll be just as happy at the end of that. That's Mother Perry coming up in a few minutes' time.
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1: So business leaders from South Africa and Kenya are calling for stronger trade and investment ties following recent efforts to boost economic cooperation between the two countries. Trade remains heavily reliant on South Africa and heavily tilted in South Africa's favor. But Kenya's growing economy, driven largely by agriculture, manufacturing, as well as financial technology, is creating a new opportunities for business as well as investment. Nompo Siziba has more.
8: The meeting of South African and Kenyan business people was blessed and encouraged by the respective heads of state as they closed a day of meetings among delegates seeking out trade and investment opportunities with each other. Brand South Africa noted productive discussions.
9: When you're looking at the trade between South Africa and Kenya, of course, it's in our favor as South Africa, and you look at the types of products, it's exactly what we want to see. Finished products getting into markets rather than exporting raw materials. The Kenyans on the other side, of course, want to have a greater share of the South African market, particularly when you're looking at their teas, their coffees, and they're also wanting to learn from us from a renewable energy perspective because they're wanting to drive renewable energy programs within Kenya.
8: Kenyan business people talked about a keenness to extract a greater market share in areas of their strength in the South African market.
10: Kenya has great talents. I believe there is so much that Kenya can bring on this other side of South Africa. More so if we like to see like most of the product like tea, mostly it's being consumed in South Africa. And South Africa get them from other side. So we expect Kenya to tap the market. There is so huge market in Kenya. The population of South Africa is 60 million. That's a huge population, a huge market that we expect when these two presidents open the borders, business can just be okay for the business communities.
8: Kenyan investment agency Invest Kenya also indicated that the country is looking to add major value to the South African automobile sector.
10: We have been sending a lot of our fruits and vegetables, horticultural products to South Africa. We want to really ensure we do value-added products so that they can come here as finished products. We know South Africa is very strong in areas, for example, of automobile sector, where most of the motor vehicles are made out of here. We believe that most of the components that come from the

0: parts of the world, it was South Africa, for assembly can actually be manufactured in Kenya. So we are here to talk to your automobile association as well.
1: South Africa's business chamber, SACI, says Kenya's value as a trade and investment partner should not be underestimated.
2: We have deep ties. I mean, the South African Chamber of Commerce and Industry has a very strong relationship with the Kenya Chamber of Commerce. So we've always seen it as a complementary. So what we have in industrial prowess, they have in innovation. There's a lot of smart things coming out of payment systems, digitization, you know, and ICT development in Kenya. So they're a very smart crowd. You know, it may be a smaller economy, but what they bring to the table is what we need in Africa. Every economy is unique in all the continent, and we need to be able to say, how do we use these complementarities?
1: According to Invest Kenya, there are some 120 South African businesses operating in Kenya. While Standard Bank says the scope for further investment in that country remains wide open, given the country's positive macroeconomic backdrop.
3: We have had a long history in Kenya. It's more than 100 years of history. And our unique positioning is we run a local business in Kenya, Stanbic Kenya, with a strong parent Standard Bank in South Africa and a great partnership with ICBC in China. Those three conversations or connections are very rare to replicate on the continent. Now, Kenya is growing at 5%, sometimes 6% in terms of growth. Young population, average age of 20, and it's a digital hub for the continent. We call ourselves the Silicon Savannah. So across trade within the region, we see ourselves as a center of excellence and a corridor for trade within the Eastern Africa region. Remember that it's a population of 450 million people that we have.
1: Both Presidents Ruto and Ramaphosa encourage businesses to partner more, to trade and invest more, adding that an economically stronger South Africa and Kenya would bode well for broader African prosperity. Nompumelelo Siziba, Johannesburg.
4: That's Nompumelelo Siziba. They bring us to the end of Africa in Business for this Wednesday edition. From myself, Tami Ngubeni, and the entire Africa in Business team, you have yourself a splendid evening further as we hand the reins over now to Mada Piri and Zochi Tika.
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6: Chakachino cha 2026, tikupatsira ninkhani za chikoka za mu Africa. 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
3: No, according to the situation, as they've been given a deadline that everyone must leave, must go. So it's the right thing to save your life, then you have to go. Because while I'm talking to you, some of the guys have been poked, and I got someone who's in the hospital, but anyway, they are recovering in the hospital. So that's why everyone is running away from their life. They need just to go back home.
1: Bungwe loona za matenda opatsirana mu Africa la Africa Center for Disease Control pamodzi ndi bungwe loona za omwe pa dziko lonse la World Health Organization anakazikitsa msonkhano wato la nkhani masanano pa nkhani yokhudza matenda a Ebola. 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
4: There are two big issues that are high priority. One is a long-term issue, which is the strengthening of the healthcare service. That the healthcare service is really struggling and there's real challenges all around. And that's one of the issues we're grappling with. And we're seeing still ongoing transmission to healthcare workers. But the community needs to really have confidence in the healthcare service. If they're sick, we need them to go into a healthcare service so that they can be diagnosed.
1: Boma la dziko la Iran latsudzula dziko la United States of America posalemekeza mfundo zina zofuna kuthetsa mikangano yomwe yakhale kuchitika pakati pa maiko awiriwa maka ku maiko a aluya. 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
5: It came just a day after President Trump had been suggesting that we were just days away from a final deal with Iran. Of course, he has suggested that before. And it came also just after President Trump himself had stepped in to stop the escalation between Israel and Iran after they exchanged fire for the first time since the April ceasefire. Iran came out with its own retaliation very quickly, and it said it was targeting the US bases that had been used in attacks on its territory.
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3: Our game is the best and most beautiful game in the world. However, for us to make it even more beautiful, we all must work very hard to kick racism out of football. We have an obligation to do this not just for ourselves, but for the sake of humanity.
6: Timu ya mpira ya dziko la South Africa, Bafana Bafana, yalandiridwa ngati ngwazi, itafika munzinda wa Mexico City usiku wata, pokonzekera masewera awo oyamba ampikisano wa 2026 FIFA World Cup, pamene ikukumana ndi Mexico, timu ya dziko lomwe ikuchitisa nawo limodzi mpikisano uwu. 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
4: I think our people should stop underestimating our team. This is the team that qualified despite having 3 points deducted. Some teams like Nigeria didn't qualify and no points were deducted. But South Africans, Bafana Bafana, these boys are going to show the world that when the going gets tough, we get tougher as South Africans. I got no doubt we're going to draw with Mexico. We are going to beat the other two. We are going to beat South Korea. I'm saying to you today that this team is going to go far. Our toughest game is Mexico, and I think we can get away with a draw. But the other two, we are going to get 6 points. We are going to the second round. Noma Kajani.
6: Mtsogoleri wa dziko la Mexico, Claudia Sheinbaum, wanena kuti zionesero zomwe aphunzisi akukonzekera kuchita patsogolo pa masewera oyamba ampikisano wa World Cup lachinayi ndizoyambisa mikangano. 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
22: Lo que están buscando es que antes.
23: What they are looking for is for the international headline before the World Cup opening to be the Mexican government represses teachers. That is what they are looking for. Well, they're not going to get that.
22: Y también vamos a garantizar al mismo tiempo que
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1: I don't think, you know, putting more prize money will make the race faster. I don't think putting more prize money will make the race more competitive. The race is a race. You first run, you run to win. Doesn't matter what the prize money is. Everybody wants to win comrades because it's such a prestigious race. So the prize money doesn't count. It's just on top of it, the cherry on top. If you win, you get a lot of money.
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2: This is the generation that learned to turn limitation into expression, into opportunity, and the freedom to create. Turning data bundles into business, cell phones into classrooms, bedrooms into studios. All over the continent, young Africans are creating magic in their language. In their language. Dreaming it, living it, streaming it. For the whole entire world to see and feel. Celebrating the youth of the continent. Youth Month on Channel Africa, the African perspective.
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0: And just like that, it's 9 o'clock Central African time. It's Wednesday, the 10th of June, 2026. Welcome to Africa World Hour. Welcome to Channel Africa. I'm Mposo Tole. It's an absolute pleasure to be in your company this evening. Let's take a look at what's coming up in this hour. Nigeria is set to repatriate around 270 of its citizens from South Africa. That's tonight. And U.S. President Donald Trump says Iran will have to pay the price. This is following reports that Iran responded to U.S. strikes with a wave of attacks targeting American assets across the Middle East. So that and more coming up on the show. Stay connected to Africa and the world with Channel Africa, the international voice of the South African Broadcasting Corporation. 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
0: Right, let's take a look at the question for Africa World Hour this evening. It's time for hashtag Your Voice Africa. Today's question revolves around developments with the FIFA World Cup. 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That's 083-288-6684. That's 083-288-6684. Your voice matters. 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
0: Let's take a look at stories making headlines. The World Health Organization says bringing the Ebola outbreak under control will take time. The warning follows a global virus network briefing involving experts from the Democratic Republic of Congo, the WHO and Africa CDC. Now, WHO Epidemic and Pandemic Department Director Maria van Kerkhove says rebuilding community trust is key to helping people understand the seriousness of the outbreak and ensuring public health measures are followed.
2: Just don't understand the full extent of the outbreak. It's going to take some time to bring under control. Second, that this is a comprehensive response that is necessary. And third, most importantly, is around trust and building trust in communities, rebuilding trust in communities in a highly insecure area. We can have the best plan in place. We can have the best interventions in place. But if we don't have the trust and the support of communities, we actually won't be able to implement them.
0: Now, chair of the Africa CDC Emergency Consultative Group, Professor Salim Abdul Karim, echoed the sentiment, adding that strengthening healthcare services is also a priority.
3: There are two big issues that are high priority. One is a long-term issue, which is the strengthening of the healthcare service. That the healthcare service is really struggling and there's real challenges all around. And that's one of the issues we're grappling with. And we're seeing still ongoing transmission to healthcare workers. But the community needs to really have confidence in the healthcare service. If they're sick, we need them to go into a healthcare service so that they can be diagnosed.
0: South Africa's Border Management Authority has welcomed President Cyril Ramaphosa's announcement about the relocation of refugee centres in the country. Addressing the nation on Sunday, Ramaphosa said government will undertake a phased relocation of refugee reception centres to border posts, starting with the Tshwane Centre this year. BMA Commissioner Dr. Michael Masiabato says this measure will ensure that there's better control over asylum seekers and refugees.
4: What the moving of the refugee reception centres to the port means is that when somebody arrives at the port and they say, we want to apply for asylum in South Africa, we no longer are going to give them Section 23 and say they must enter the country. We are just going to say, go to that office there and go and apply. So that when they apply, they then get interviewed by the Refugee Status Determination Officer. If they don't qualify, they are denied entry. And the reason why that is going to help us is because the current status is, when you give somebody a Section 23 permit, they enter the country and they don't even go to that refugee reception center.
0: Now, still in South Africa, a group of about 2,500 Malawian nationals from various informal settlements have gathered outside the Sherwood Hall in Durban. This is in KwaZulu-Natal. A representative of the Malawian community in the city, Matthew Kadwala, alleges threats and violence have increased recently, with some people saying all foreign nationals must leave by the 30th of June. Kadwala says everyone wants to return to Malawi for their safety.
5: You know, where we're staying, there's other people, individual people. Those people, I think they are not working. If they are not working, which means they don't have money. We are operating our business there, like selling the selling fruits and so on. They come to you, say that, give me the money. If you say I don't have money, is when they start fighting with you. Either they take something to say, Baba, if you not go home, we're going to beat you. And people, they have been chased away, and one have been poked. So that's why we learn our way from there to come here.
0: Now, a representative of the Malawian consulate, Adam Ali, says the documentation and processing of displaced foreign nationals at Sherwood in Durban has begun. Over 2,500 Malawian nationals from various informal settlements in the area gathered outside the community hall seeking refuge. The group is reported to have fled their communities. Of course, this is amid fears and alleged threats linked to anti-illegal immigration protests. Ali says the Malawian authorities will verify the identities of those affected and hopes arrangements will be made to facilitate their repatriation within 3 to 4 days.
6: Now, according to the situation, as they've been given a deadline that everyone must leave, must go. So it's the right thing to save your life, then you have to go. Because while I'm talking to you, some of the guys have been poked, and I got someone who's in the hospital, but anyway, they are recovering in the hospital. So that's why everyone is running away from their life. They need just to go back home.
0: Britain's media regulator has warned social media companies they are legally required to stop their platforms being misused, to stir up hatred and provoke violence. It comes after violent anti-immigration demonstrations in parts of Belfast following a knife attack by a Sudanese immigrant. The victim's family has issued a statement calling for calm, saying the unrest was not welcome. And further afield, authorities in Hong Kong have charged 7 people and 2 companies over the deadly fire that tore through a public housing complex last year. 168 people were killed in a blaze at 7 high-rise blocks at the Wang Court Estate in November. The BBC's Martin Yip has the details.
7: These are the first round of criminal prosecutions in relation to the Wan Fuk Court disaster, brought jointly by Hong Kong's police force and the independent anti-corruption agency, the ICAC. The defendants include directors of a consultancy firm and the main contractor that oversaw renovation of the 42-year-old public housing estate.
0: And that's how we come to the end of stories making headlines.
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8: Daddy, let's see. Let's talk about music as connection. How do the Basotho people or the Basotho nation, perhaps you can go back to Moshoeshoe days as well.
9: People were mostly relying on agriculture. And there was what was called Matsema. 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And in that, they will have to see. 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And this is where they had the likes of Mohobel or the likes of Mohimbo, all those traditional dances.
8: Right.
9: And even when they were having feasts, like marriage feasts, you'd have those. 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
8: Mahlomola Letsie, he is member of the Lesotho Historian Association.
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0: Now, as we, of course, look at latest developments around some of the moving stories, Yusuf Abramji, who's founder of Tax Justice South Africa, a longtime anti-crime activist, says he will not be intimidated. This is following explosive allegations revealed at the Madlanga Commission. Court papers suggest that Abramji was allegedly threatened in WhatsApp exchanges involving senior police official Major General Feroz Khan and tobacco figure Mohammed Said after Abramji exposed cigarette brands allegedly avoiding tax. Abramji says the threats only strengthen his resolve to expose corruption, organized crime, and what he describes as a deeply entrenched illicit economy undermining the rule of law. My producer Tracy Boomgaard caught up with him and began by asking him about his immediate reaction when he learned about these WhatsApp exchanges.
10: After news emerged that the Major General Feroz Khan and the tobacco tycoon Mohammed Said were basically saying that they want to F me up using the insulting words in the conversation and the general agreeing, it came as a shock. But I wasn't really surprised because I know that these guys have been involved with the illicit tobacco trade for a very long time. It's no secret that Major General Khan and Mo Said from Carlining, the CEO, have been friends for a very long time. But what is even further worrying is that they were working together and trying to clamp down on the opposition, the competitors, having people raiding premises, seizing cigarettes. And it again shows you the levels of wrongdoing and collusion and even possibly corruption between law enforcement officials and a senior law enforcement official and people involved with the illicit tobacco trade.
11: So now, but do you feel your safety is at risk? And have you taken any additional precautions?
10: You know, I wouldn't like to talk about my personal safety for obvious reasons. But over the years, I've received a number of threats. Wherever I can, I take my necessary precautions. And again, I think I must make it very clear, by these threats and people up to their dirty tricks will not deter us from doing what we're supposed to be doing. I've been very vocal about specifically the illicit tobacco trade. I've mentioned the companies like Gold Leaf Tobacco Corporation, Carlining, and others involved in the illicit trade. If these people want to silence us, well, they have to probably silence a few thousand South Africans, because South Africans are sick and tired of criminality, of lawlessness. We are living, as I often say, in a mafia state. Some people believe we are on the brink of being in a mafia state, but be it as it may, if we're going to give in to these criminals, we'll be giving in to South Africa, and this is our country. We cannot allow criminals to hold us at ransom, and that is why I vow to continue fighting this scourge, to continue speaking up, to continue exposing wrongdoing at every turn.
11: What does the incident say about the relationship between elements of law enforcement and the illicit business networks?
10: Very, very worrying. We know that in the chats released by the Madlanga Commission in court papers, there was a lot of collusion between these two, a senior law enforcement official like Major General Feroz Khan from Crime Intelligence and Mo Said. We also know that they used certain politicians to further their own objectives. They were involved in dirty tricks. There was even a chat about getting a police contract. The name of a General Fani was brought in. And this is actually very, very worrying. I'm sure that the Madlanga Commission is going to get to the bottom of this, because I've often said on record that, it's great to see that some good results already coming out of the Madlanga Commission, but a lot of work still lies ahead. I believe that only a small chunk of the rot within our criminal justice system is being exposed. This problem is widespread. And the quicker these people are brought to book, the better it will be. Let's not forget that we have over almost 50 senior police officials in the dock on various charges, all as a result of the Madlanga Commission of inquiry and the hearings and the allegations that came forward. We have probably dozens and dozens of cops suspended, even the likes of major generals and lieutenant generals, and I think we're going to see much more. So I think it's important that these allegations are put to the test at the commission and that these people be brought to book. But clearly, we have pollution, we have corruption that's widespread, and that should be the worry of every South African.
11: Now, despite years of allegations and even international investigations, how deep do these networks actually go? And why do you think there has been so little accountability?
10: The problem with the illicit trade, be it in cigarettes or tobacco, be it in alcohol, be it in pharmaceutical products, be it in fuel, be it in counterfeit goods, is widespread. South Africa is losing billions and billions of rands each and every year as a result of the illicit trade. When it comes to tobacco specifically, the experts are saying we lose between 30 and 60 billion rand a year. And that money should be pumped right back into healthcare, into education, into service delivery, and not into the pockets of these criminals. These guys involved within the illicit trade are organized criminal syndicates. The runners often get arrested for smuggling, for delivering these cigarettes, but the kingpins are getting away with it. Since the Al Jazeera expose entitled The Gold Mafia some years ago, not a single arrest has been made. It shows you that they even, first of all, the political will, in our view, to bring these people to book. We've asked repeatedly as tax justice for the factories of those implicated to be shut down, the licenses to be revoked. That hasn't happened. And yet there have been a few odd breakthroughs and the rest of the runners here and there. But the kingpins are still enjoying the billions. And again, you know, it's good for government to talk and to talk. We know the president in the State of the Nation address promised a clampdown on the illicit trade, but we've seen no real action. And what we've seen now from these chats and the collusion between these two, it again shows to what levels that people can go to try to rob South Africa of money and try to intimidate people like myself and others. And I don't think we should be tolerating this type of nonsense.
0: Yeah, that conversation with my producer, Tracy Boomgaard, speaking to founder of Tax Justice South Africa, Yusuf Abramji.
1: They imagined a future.
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1: 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They crossed borders. You are breaking them.
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0: Right, as we connect those time zones, let's take you back to the question that we're running for you this evening, hashtag Your Voice Africa. With the FIFA World Cup starting tomorrow, what message of support do you want to send to your team and country? Share your thoughts with me. I'd love to hear from you in the comments or send a voice note on our WhatsApp line at 083-288-6684. 083-288-6684. Your voice matters. Let Africa hear you. Hashtag Africa World Hour. Hashtag Channel Africa. Now, as we take a look at some of the developments around migration, Nigeria is set to repatriate around 270 of its citizens. This is from South Africa tonight. with a chartered flight expected to depart from OR Tambo International Airport shortly after midnight. And ahead of the departure, groups of Nigerian nationals gathered at their embassy in Pretoria for registration, documentation checks, and final travel arrangements. The process comes at a very sensitive time, with migrant communities in South Africa facing heightened tensions and renewed debate around migration, safety, and integration. And of course, the conversation is one that we are building up on as we continue to really just focus on the human rights element when it comes to migration. Now, let's, of course, turn our attention to the conversation around migration across many regions, including Southern Africa and parts of Europe. Migration has become a flashpoint for social unrest, political contestation, and economic anxiety. Yet there is a growing argument that the long-term solution lies not in reactionary measures, but in strengthening democratic institutions, building inclusive economies, and fostering dialogue across borders. The question is whether governments are doing enough to address the root causes of migration and whether current responses are sustainable in the rise and the face of rising pressure. For more, we're joined on the line by Dr. Tendai Mbanje from the Center for Human Rights at the University of Pretoria. Dr. Mbanje, very good evening to you. Thank you for joining us and welcome.
14: Good evening, Paul. Good evening to your team and the listeners. Thank you for having me.
0: Thanks for coming on board. I mean, the conversation and the topic around migration has become one of the most politically charged issues globally. Why does the debate seem to be growing more heated, despite migration being a long-standing feature of human history?
14: Indeed, migration is not new. Migration has always been there, and it will always be there. But I think at this stage, I think many countries, many sovereign states are going through crisis of redefining themselves, crisis of meeting the needs and interests of their citizens, and a crisis of leadership as well, and crisis of governance. So at the heart of this, migration is one problem that has been recurring also, because while it is a common feature of human history or of human life, of life in general, I think there's been noticeable abuses that comes with migration, abuse in terms of law, a violation of law, and abuse in terms of sharing prosperity and resources. So I think people are beginning to realize that also some governments have been very negligent. They've been abusing their own citizens. And then some governments bear the cost of such. Mm. So that's why we see that I think there's a need for collective solutions to address this phenomenon at this stage.
0: Yeah, absolutely. Because when governments start talking about, essentially controlling migration, are they focusing enough on the actual root causes that push people to leave their home countries to begin with?
14: Unfortunately, that's the least they are focusing on, which is the most important. For example, I listened to the president's speech. He later on mentioned solidarity with the regional leaders. I think that's the starting point, because we need to address the pull factors. You may strengthen the borders, you may tighten the borders, you may come up with all technological measures, you may come up with very strengthened laws and policies, but when you do not address the pull factors, migration, irregular migration to be specific, mm-hmm. especially leads to undocumented African nationals in a concentrated in a particular place. And in this case, it could be South Africa. Addressing the pull factors, I think that's the first starting point.
0: Mm-hmm. So When you talk about and really emphasize the solidarity with regional leaders being an imperative part of the bigger conversation, across Europe, North America, and of course parts of Africa, migrants are increasingly being blamed for unemployment, crime, pressure on public services, like, you know, access to healthcare. But how much of this perception is supported by evidence, as opposed to how much of it is essentially driven by politics?
14: I think, to be honest, much of those claims are not really substantiated. Even research show that, for example, if you look at undocumented, their cash industry, obviously they get taxed when they buy goods in shops and so forth, the VAT and all those kind of things. But largely it's an informal economy that is operated by undocumented migrants and so forth. And you see that it's a common phenomenon that people want to express grievances, or they want to let their governments listen. They have to take a hard line. Sometimes they tend to victimize the vulnerable instead of actually grabbing the bull by the horns. Mm-hmm. So you see that much of research is not actually shown that migration leads to problems of unemployment, because governments must create employment for their citizens through opportunities, investments and so forth, as well as creating a conducive environment for their citizens to be employed. For example, they need to have strong policies and employment policies to deal with employers. They need to also to have strong policies that governs labor, so that there's no abuse of labor. Abuse of labor in a republic leads to exploitation of migrants. Then citizens will feel the pinch, because employers are using cheap labor and so forth. So it goes to governance, yes.
0: So what are the consequences if countries fail to strengthen such institutions and economies in the face of rising migration pressures?
14: The consequences is that if you the governance institutions are weak, corruption is rampant, leadership is failing, you will always have the recurring problem, or it could actually multiply. So I think what needs to happen is that governments need to relook into their policies. The starting point is to say, what are the labor policies, employment policies? How is the relations with the government and employers, particularly business people and so forth, so that and also to create a society that is meritocracy. Mm. Meritocracy in terms of how foreign labor is employed. I think that is a starting point, because usually when you get foreign labor that comes to do menial things, menial jobs, then that's a problem generally.
0: Yeah.
14: And that creates crisis that cannot be resolved.
0: Mm, absolutely. Thank you so much for sharing that. Thank you for your time this evening. Wrapping up that conversation with Dr. Tendai Mbanje from the Center for Human Rights at the University of Pretoria, as we continue, of course, to really look at the issue of migration becoming a flashpoint for social unrest, political contestation, and even economic anxiety.
1: Rise and shine with Peter Ndoro and Tsepiso Makwetla.
15: 300 Ghanaian nationals that were living in South Africa set to be repatriated. This follows a wave of protests against undocumented immigrants in South Africa.
16: The continent is supposed to be united for a common purpose. We are supposed to be united as, I mean, why are you not doing this to the whites who have been in your country? Are you moving around checking their documents? Are you just saying that it's only Ghanaians, only Nigerians, only Somalians, I mean only Africans, blacks who are living in South Africa without the right documentation? Is that what you're trying to prove? No.
15: Fred Deho, spokesperson for the Ghana Foreign Affairs Ministry.
1: Be

0: Africa, the African perspective. Africa World Hour with Mposi Tole.
1: Right, as we continue to look at some of the leading talking points, US President Donald Trump says Iran will have to pay the price. This is following reports that Iran responded to US strikes with a wave of attacks targeting American assets across the Middle East. The escalation has intensified tensions and raised fears of a broader regional conflict, threatening an already fragile and increasingly unstable ceasefire between the two sides. To unpack these strategic implications, the regional risks, and what this means for global stability going forward, we're now joined on the line by Amir Bagrio-Romi, a South African-Iranian independent political analyst and writer focused on Iran, the Middle East, and global power dynamics. Pardon me. Amir, a very good evening to you. Welcome. Thanks for joining us.
2: Good evening to you and all the listeners and viewers. Thank you for having me.
1: As we really try and get a sense of the bigger picture, how significant is this latest strike, especially looking at the latest threat of strikes and counter-strikes between the US and Iran in the broader context of their long-standing tensions?
2: Yeah. I think any strike, regardless of which one was the initial strike and which one was the counter, it is quite a significant event in this already shaky ceasefire. Pardon me. I think from the beginning, a lot of people were pessimistic about the sustainability of this ceasefire or the seriousness of this ceasefire, mainly because in two previous occasions during negotiations with Iran, both the US and Israel attacked Iran while the negotiations were ongoing. So I think the Iranian side, from the very beginning of the ceasefire, knew that this will not necessarily be something that they rely on, purely because their experience the two previous times were one of failure. And once they knew that the Americans and Israelis were not serious about the peace deal and the negotiations, purely because Iran's number one demand in its 10 conditions was unconditional stop of attacks on Iran, Lebanon, Yemen, Iraq, and the countries in the region. And when Iran realized 2 weeks into it, there's no stop in that regard. There's no need for Iran to stop either, showing its commitment and loyalty to its allies and proxies in the region.
1: Now, President Donald Trump has essentially made a threat, saying Iran will pay the price. What should one make of this rhetoric? I mean, is it aimed at deterrence? Is it suggesting the possibility of further U.S. military action? What's to be made of it?
2: You can have different perspectives on it. If I have to look at it from the very recent historical memory of mine, I think 2 months ago, he tweeted that tonight a civilization will die. Did that happen? No. Has he threatened Iran over and over again without any action? Yeah, he has. He never really, shows backbone in his talk. He doesn't walk the talk, really. But at the end of the day, we know that we are still talking about the U.S. military. I'm not saying they are the strongest military anymore. I think they have been shown otherwise. But I still think they are one of the strongest militaries in the world. And should they decide to do something mighty, they have the capabilities to do it. Will they have, enough consent around the decision-making table amongst themselves? I don't know if that's the case right now, because that hasn't been the case in the past previous few months.
1: As you touched on the issue around the ceasefire, I mean, yes, it was already looking pretty fragile before these latest developments. Has it effectively collapsed, or is there still some sort of realistic path back to de-escalation as we try and read between the lines to, I mean, for one, the world in itself is feeling the ripple effects of what is happening with the tensions in the Middle East?
2: I think over and over again, we have come to the realization that that decision needs to be made by US and whether it is capable of controlling its ally, which is Israel in this case. Iran has repeatedly, over the years, over the decades, as a matter of fact, has shown that it is flexible to negotiate, and it is flexible and willing enough to showcase its commitment. It has always been the case where the US or the Western governments that have pulled out of agreements that Iran had committed to. And this has happened over and over again, right? So if I have again to look at it from a historical point of view, I can confidently say that the Iranian side has continuously showed its commitment to the deals and agreements it makes. It's continuously showing. So is there hope? I think from Iranian side, yes. But the Iranian side continuously puts the ball in the West's court, or in when I say West, I mean US and Israel in this case. And that, for this matter, is that, are you willing to accept basic integrity when it comes to negotiations and fulfill your demands? And it is continually shown otherwise. So should US and Israel decide to truly commit to what they agree upon, then there is hope for negotiations. If they don't, then no, I don't think there is hope. And it goes back to their leadership to decide whether they want to continue these tensions, perhaps because it benefits them. Then sure. But if they're serious about peace, then let's meet halfway.
1: Yeah, because beyond the security dimension, markets are closely watching developments. We've seen the impact of the prolonged tensions on oil prices, global trade routes, and inflation pressures essentially around the world. But regional powers like Saudi Arabia, Israel, and the Gulf states have a lot at stake. How concerned will they be about being drawn into what would be a wider conflict?
2: I mean, if I were in their position, I'd be very concerned. I would imagine that they are very concerned. And I think before this war happened, in February and beginning of March, they were quite confident that them being an ally and a major, supporter of the US economy through the arms deals that they have with the US, they would at least more or less be protected, against any form of aggression by any country, particularly Iran, that continuously showcases itself as the dominant power in the region and perhaps now in the whole world. And once these, attacks on these countries happened, the likes of Bahrain, UAE, Qatar, Saudi, they did, in real case, see that US does not have their back, does not have their interests at heart, will actually take its, weaponry and ammunition and its defense force out of these countries in defense of Israel and will leave them defenseless. I think this will take those countries in the region into real strategic, thinking and consideration that perhaps a defense deal with Iran that has proved it can defend itself against any kind of aggression, regardless of how small or mighty it might be, might actually be a better idea. And if they had to think a bit more strategically in terms of the regional defense pact, Iran might end up being a better partner to them. But are they willing to accept the reality that they have wasted trillions of dollars in defense pact that never benefited them? That's going to be a difficult decision or a difficult, realization to digest. But as any gambler or recovery gambler would tell you, that the sooner you accept your loss, the sooner you will recover and get back to
1: And
2: recovery.
1: that is spot on. Thank you very much. Thanks for speaking to us this evening and wrapping up the conversation with a South African-Iranian independent political analyst and writer focusing on Iran, the Middle East, and the global power dynamics, Amir Bagheriomi, giving us some insight on the latest developments there when it comes to Iran and President Donald Trump saying it'll pay the price following the reports that Iran responded to the strikes by the US.
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3: Nkosi Ngiphile Mbanza, you are Zawadi Yabu. Could you tell us about the story? Because it is a Swahili name.
4: I'm Nkosi Ngiphile, meaning a gift from God. My name is Zawadi Yamungu. In Swahili, means a gift from God. So Zawadi Yamungu is the direct translation of my name, Zulu name, Nkosi Ngiphile. And I know that my father was waiting to have a boy child as a firstborn.
5: But then they did not change the name either way.
4: They still believe that I was Nkosi Ngiphile. God gave them a gift, a girl child. And they named me way before they even knew I was a girl. Today, I'm a gift to the world with the music that I'm doing, a cultural practitioner and as an instrumentalist, as a preserver of our culture and our music.
3: All right. Could you kindly introduce the song that is at number 4 for us?
4: A beautiful song by Kaza, The Small, and myself, Zawadi Amungu.
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1: In continuing the conversation, of course, focusing on climate change this evening, as climate change pressures intensify and the need to cut carbon emissions becomes even more urgent, Nigeria is taking a closer look at one of its biggest but often overlooked contributors to pollution, petrol and diesel generators, with millions of households and businesses relying on self-generation. This is due to unreliable grid power. The environmental and health impacts are significant. Now, leaders from across energy, finance and government are convening in Lagos for the inaugural Nigeria Solar Generator Day, focusing on how the country can transition to cleaner, renewable alternatives. For more, we're joined on the line by Jonathan Clues, who's part of the ZE Gen and wider energy access team at the Carbon Trust. Jonathan, very good evening to you. Thank you for joining us and welcome.
5: Good evening. Thank you so much for having me.
1: I mean, if we look at Nigeria's reliance on petrol and diesel generators, which is often described as one of the country's biggest energy challenges, just how widespread is generator use? And perhaps the bigger question is what it tells us about the state of electricity access in the country.
5: Absolutely. The reliability of the grid in Nigeria is very poor, just due to years of underinvestment and hugely challenging environmental conditions, and you know, just an incredibly difficult market with a huge number of potential customers to serve. And you know, blackouts and power cuts, you know, they're incredibly frequent. They could last minutes, they could last hours, they could last days or even weeks, depending on where you happen to be located. And you know, this isn't just a rural or an urban challenge. This is, you know, widespread across the entire country. And you know, fossil fuel generators have really kind of stepped in because they perfectly fill that gap and that challenge. And that's how they've become so incredibly widespread. The total installed capacity of you know, these small generators massively outstrips the total installed capacity of the entire national grid in Nigeria. That's just how reliant they've become. I mean, in Lagos alone, they're producing around 39 million tons of CO2 equivalent every year. That's four times the amount of CO2 that Rwanda is producing. And that's just one particular product in one particular city.
1: Sure, those numbers are quite significant. So with many people associating climate emissions with large industries, but not necessarily with household generators, how significant is the environmental footprint of Nigeria's generator economy? Because the numbers that you talk of are really quite high.
5: Absolutely. It's absolutely staggering, the scale of it. And it's not just the carbon emissions. I mean, if you look at it on a per capita basis, Nigeria's carbon emissions aren't that high, but they're growing incredibly quickly, and demand for energy is going to continue to grow incredibly quickly. But there's also the pollution aspect of it, with, you know, high particulates, nitrogen oxide and sulfur oxide being produced at alarming rates, and there's very clear evidence to show the health impacts are dire when it comes to their continued use, particularly in very dense urban environments. And then there's also the quality of life aspects, as the generators come on, and the noise and the hearing damage that's created as part of that. So there's a huge climate challenge, but there's also just a huge quality of life and health challenge associated with it as well.
1: Yeah, when you talk about the quality of life aspect, and as we look beyond carbon emissions, what are sort of the health implications of millions of people relying on diesel, on petrol generators on a day-to-day basis?
5: Yeah, absolutely. I mean, The use of fossil generators has been associated with around a 70% increased risk of lung cancer. Around 2 out of 3 users of fossil fuel generators suffer from hearing damage. And across Africa, there was around 800,000 premature deaths linked to fossil fuel generator usage. That is a huge challenge. And I used to live in Nairobi, and I distinctly remember when the power went out, which thankfully wasn't that frequent, but you would just hear the city come alive with just a roar of generators, spreading across the entire city as these backups kicked in, and it was a lot to deal with.
1: And solar technology costs have fallen rather significantly over the past decade. I mean, do you think that it's now looking at a point where solar generators can genuinely now compete with traditional fuel-powered alternatives when it comes to price and reliability to curb some of these health issues that you talk about?
5: Yeah, absolutely. The cost of both solar and batteries has dropped by about 90% in the last decade, which is incredible. But the fact remains that fossil fuel generators have been around for an incredibly long time. They're a very well-established, entrenched technology that does require very specific set of circumstances to compete against. And with that, we know that the upfront cost of those fossil fuel generators is very low, but the ongoing costs through continued fuel usage is very high. And that's the complete opposite to, these solar alternatives, where the upfront cost is high, but the ongoing cost is low. So putting in place the right financing mechanisms for consumers to be able to access these products becomes really important. And then additional to that, as you point out, making sure that all of the relevant supply chain infrastructure is there to ensure that they stay working and don't sort of cause additional damage to the market through, destroying their reputation as really high quality and high potential pieces of equipment.
1: Yeah, it's an important balancing act. So how do you suggest Nigeria could perhaps balance the urgent energy needs with its climate commitments?
5: Absolutely. I mean, for me, I don't actually think it needs to be a balancing act. I think they're complementary of each other. Nigeria's, as I mentioned before, the population is growing, so and the demand for energy is only increasing. So really, it's a great opportunity for Nigeria to meet some of its incredibly ambitious climate targets and environmental targets, through the use and the adoption of these clean alternatives now to really get ahead of the challenge, because otherwise it's going to continue to be met by these fossil fuel generators.
1: Yeah. And of course, then you talk about finance being a crucial part of it. Then looking at the role that government should play in accelerating the transition, is it mainly a matter around policy and regulation, or is it just the requirement for direct financial support and those incentives that would be needed to back it?
5: Yeah, so it's an incredibly complex environment where actually so many different moving parts need to, work together hand in hand. And on the ZGen program, that we're taking that kind of all round approach, looking at the financing that's required, the policy environments required, the technologies, and really the consumer awareness and understanding the customer as well. And they all really need to work hand in hand for this to happen. But the financing opportunity is vast. The annual spend on fossil fuel generators and the associated fuel costs is $12 billion a year, $12 billion a year in Nigeria, and $8 billion of that is spent on fuel. There is an incredible economic opportunity to transition that spending away from fossil fuels towards these clean alternatives, which is going to benefit everyone. So this isn't really a case of, requiring a single silver bullet, but really about how do we ensure that people are able to take advantage of that incredible opportunity, which is going to benefit tens of millions of businesses and households across Nigeria.
1: What will the business opportunities be? I mean, there's a lot of the young population across the continent, is in desperate need of employment and all sorts of opportunities.
5: Yeah, I mean, absolutely. It's the risk associated with the continued use of fossil generators from an economic standpoint is huge. We only need to look at the the current geopolitical context, as your previous segment was talking about, where the current conflict in between Israel, Iran, and the US, it has caused massive supply chain issues when it comes to fuel. Costs have increased, the supply has gone down, and if you are a small business that's relying on your fossil fuel generator for power, so that you can actually serve your customers, your energy costs have gone up dramatically over recent months, and not to mention your customers' ability to spend has gone down. So you are maybe running your power less, you're spending more, you have fewer economic opportunities because fewer customers are coming to buy your services or anything. And so this is really about trying to isolate people from these geopolitical shocks, which solar power is really able to do.
1: Interesting. Thank you so much. Thanks for speaking to us and breaking that down for us. Jonathan Clues, who's part of the ZE Gen and Wider Energy Access team at the Carbon Trust, really focusing on some of the climate change pressures intensifying and the urgent need to cut carbon emissions becoming even more focused on. We, of course, continue to bring you more conversations as we take stock of some of the moving parts of the evening. Tichmataz standing by to give us a sense of what can be expected on African Diaries shortly after this.
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1: Right, let's take you to Zimbabwe, where we find Tich Mataz to give us a sense of what is coming up on African Diaries this evening. Tich, very good evening to you. I hope you're well. What can we expect?
8: Hey, Mpo, how are you doing? You're looking fab as usual. This is midweek downhill to the weekend. And so tonight, being a Wednesday, we're going to kick off with a letter from one of our listeners. We call that Titch's Love and Relationship Corner. And joining me on a conversation will be life and relationship coach, the one and only Dr. Nicholas Neves. And then we have Soul Stage for the second hour with Itumile Ngo. She is a co-founder of Society, a premium lifestyle platform that brings together fashion, music, and culture through curated social experiences hosted at Mea Culpa in Johannesburg. And before the night is over tonight, yes, indeed, Big Brother Talk with Tish Mataz as we discuss long-term relationships.
1: Interesting take. Thank you very much. Plenty to expect there on African Diaries with Tish Mataz.
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1: Let's remind you of the question that we're running for you this evening. Hashtag Your Voice Africa. Today, the question is around the FIFA World Cup. 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Your voice matters. Let Africa hear you. Hashtag Africa World Hour. Hashtag Channel Africa. Right, let's turn our attention to other developments in South Africa. Gauteng Police Commissioner Tommy Mthombeni says the mass shooting incident at the Jumpers informal settlement in Cleveland, Johannesburg, where 12 people were killed last night, could possibly

0: three adult females were shot and declared dead at the scene. One additional male victim later succumbed to his injuries in hospital. Nine others, some of whom are in a critical condition, are currently being treated in hospital. Gauteng Police Commissioner Tommy Mtombeni says it's very likely that the incident could be related to a feud between illegal miners operating in the area.
1: At this stage, we could not determine what it is the motive. As you know, this area is just adjacent to the illegal mining area. So we are having those suspicions, but one can term this incident to be insane, to be heartless, to a certain extent or high extent, it is barbaric.
0: At the same time, residents say that they believe that illegal miners are behind the mass shooting last night. This resident, who chose to remain anonymous in fear of victimization, says her brother was one of the victims who was shot and wounded during the incident.
2: I'm feeling, I don't know how to talk. I'm nervous about this place. It's not good at all. The Zamazama is gonna kill us. I was at my house by 10 past 9 when the shooting starts. We were hearing gunshots, and then they fired another guy, my brother, my elder brother. He's at the hospital right now. They shoot him on the tummy.
0: Cleveland PR Councillor Tandiwe Mbambala says heightened police visibility is urgently needed in the area, as this is not the first time an incident of this nature has occurred.
3: We need safety around this area, because this area is not safe at all. Our people are not safe. Kuna abantu abahlala la, kuna abomama, abantu besifazana, even namadoda ahlala la. Kune into ezininzi ezenzekalayo la. Kune illegal mining that is happening here. Kune project that is happening here. So we don't know ukuthi what happened, what triggers for this shooting to happen. Because previously when this project started, she lose one of our sister here through this project. They shot her.
0: Meanwhile, Commissioner Mtombeni says just 3 weeks ago, three people were arrested for possession of AK-47 ammunition, as well as possession of illegal firearms at the Jumpers informal settlement.
1: Well, we were in this space in Jumpers informal settlement, I think 3 weeks ago, with the intelligence led, General Lekalakala led the team. Through that operational activities, we managed to recover over 1,000 live ammunitions of the AK-47, and we ultimately have some arrests. I think if I do recollections, it was three of the people were arrested. We also recovered some firearms, I think the pistol. It was three as well.
0: A special team of detectives are all boots on the ground in an attempt to track down the suspects as soon as possible. Sasha Naidu, SABC News, Johannesburg.
4: Right, and that's essentially how we come to the end of Africa World Hour for this evening. From myself, Mposo Tole, my producer Tracy Boomgard, and technical producer Didimalo Makau, as well as on social media Elaine Bengani, and multimedia director Dakalo Ramugondo. Thank you so much for listening. 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Channel Africa, first with the African story globally. Tich Mataz, standing by with African Diaries. Good night.

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0: It's the best in entertainment here on a Wednesday downhill to the weekend. And FIFA World Cup begins, kicks off with Africa versus Mexico tomorrow. Cannot wait. Double Jam included Asa together with Wizkid. Love that one. IDG as well as Malik Berry. And wherever you are, whatever you do, take control. It's 8 after 10.
1: Africa Matters Minute.
2: The question that has often been asked is whether it's enough or not. And I think listening to the conversations earlier, it's time we reframe that question. It's not a question of whether it's enough or not, or whether it's going to come from Africa or it's going to come from overseas or from the global north. What is important in this context is to make sure that we are optimizing what we have. And there has been a lot of speakers that already alluded to that. Often the fingers got pointed at commercial banks, but I'm not here to defend commercial banks. We are a player, a key stakeholder in this whole mix. But what is important is, even if we have a quarter of that glass full, not half of it, what have we been able to do with it? How have we optimized it? We talk about policy, and the question that always goes through my mind, who is responsible for policy?
1: For more Africa Matters content, visit channelafrica.co.za or download the Channel Africa mobile app.
0: Welcome to the show. If you're joining me, my name is Tich Mataz. Till midnight, this is African Diaries. 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

0: Beautiful stuff indeed all the time here on Channel Africa, taking all around the African continent. One rhythm, one love, one Africa. Love it, man. Mbali, one of my favorite songs from Mori Kante. And this one right here from Fatuma Diavaro in Terini. Your time, it's 19 after 10.
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0: The usual suspects love this show. I guess it helps them with their love situation as well. Welcome to it. It's now time for Teacher's Love Corner, where we discuss relationships and we get to deal with a letter from one of our listeners. Tonight, my letter reads, Dear Titch and Dr. Neves, I've been in a relationship that was beautiful for the first 5 years, but time has passed and 5 years later, I feel we are still in the same place, stuck. I always thought we would be married with 2 kids by now, having been together all this time. I don't want to be in this relationship anymore because I'm starting to resent my partner. We're not married, we have no children, and I'm 40 years old this year. I feel like I'm waiting for a life I want, and it's not going to happen. How do I break things off in a respectful manner? Please help me. This is a letter that comes from Anonymous. And this being a Wednesday, let me invite the one and only Dr. Nicholas Neves. Doc, good evening. How are you doing?
5: Hi, good evening. Good evening. What a fantastic opportunity here to come to a decision and to get clarity, right? And so we really need to try and make sense of what is happening and be 110% sure that we want to end things. And I think that's the next important step there, right, is to really evaluate things and make sure that, you know, we've looked at all the bases there to make sure that we are not going to have regrets if we leave a five-year investment. But it does sound like our writer there has possibly been feeling this way for quite a while. And I'd be quite curious to know, for how long have they felt like they've wanted to end the relationship? Generally, the first 2 years is normally quite wonderful, and it's a lot of the honeymoon sort of phase. And perhaps things have started to become a little bit more confusing, since it would seem that our writer would want commitment, and maybe the partner doesn't want commitment in the situation. And so it seems to be a bit of a dead end. And so we would like to clarify that for sure.
0: Yeah, let's find out from the author of the letter, Dr. Neves. Let me welcome Anonymous. Good evening. How are you doing? Welcome to Channel Africa.
6: And how are you doing?
0: Not bad.
5: Great.
0: So you're turning 40 this year.
6: Yes, I'm turning 40 years old.
5: Right.
0: And you're feeling stuck.
6: Oh, most definitely. This is exactly where I am in life now. It's because it's been so long as well. I have been in a relationship for a long time, about 5 years, but 5 years later, I'm still feeling the same. So, this is where I'm at now. So I don't really know how to speak or to how to do it in a correct way as well, because we don't want to hurt people as well at the same time.
5: Yeah.
6: So it's a fine line, if I should say.
5: It is. And I really respect your heart and that you want to do it in this way and try and avoid as much hurts as possible. Mm-hmm. It sounds like your decision is already made up. Are you already decided that this is the next step to end the relationship?
6: Yeah, I think it's the best way to go because we've been at it for quite some time and there is no movement. Just feels like having another roommate living with you type of situation, like living with a roommate, basically. So,
5: right.
6: It's pretty tough.
5: Right, I understand there. And have you had deeper conversations about more commitments and actually getting married and taking the relationship further? And what's the response been like from your partner?
6: You know, I think the first 5 years, it was all cookies and cream, and it was very lovely. Yeah. We were talking about future plans and all. But as it went, it has become so stagnant and silent in a way that there is no communication. We are living with each other, but the communication is not as great anymore. It's like we are part of each other's lives, but technically we are.
5: I'm just sorry to hear that. And it's such a difficult and really uncomfortable space to be stuck. But I appreciate that you reached out and it seems like you're ready to take action there. And I admire that a lot. It does take a lot of courage. And you said that it's a very thin line and you don't want to hurt the other person. So respect to you there for wanting that to be the intention there. I'm just curious, have you had an opportunity to maybe express some of these needs and have you been as open-hearted as possible to try and share your vision and what you'd like? And what's the reception been like from your partner if you've had those discussions?
6: You know, sometimes the reception is good. Sometimes it's very, if I can put it, egotistical in a way, where the conversations somehow turn to be, they take a turnaround. And it almost feels like an attack for him when he hears all of this. So the response has been up and off. Sometimes they are good, sometimes they're bad. But when they're good is when he literally, like, we speak about it. We do speak and he listens to me. But then it still somehow finishes in a way that it ends up being in his favor. As if, like, I'm the one who's wrong and he... Yeah, it's like you are bothering another person. Like what they're hearing now is absolute jack, and they just don't understand where you're coming from in a way. So I can't even explain it really how exactly, but that's the feeling I'm getting. So the communication, the reception from the other side. I feel like I'm not getting through enough, even though the love is still there a little bit, but I don't think it's enough to hold things for another.
5: Right. Oh, man. Yeah. I'm so sorry you're not being seen and heard, you know, fully to the extent that you feel that you've been, you know, satisfied in what your needs are and what you'd like to experience in this relationship. It would seem like the person sometimes is open to it, sometimes not, and sometimes they get a bit defensive and maybe throw back into your court and make you maybe feel bad for that. And so you are absolutely right. You know, that's defensiveness and criticism. And those are the beginnings of the end, really, because if you cannot get through to the person and actually also be respected in your desires, Clearly, the other person wants something else, and they're probably quite comfortable with the way things are, to be honest, and they're not really wanting to go further and have more commitment by the sounds of it. So, you know, have you another suggestion sometimes is sometimes we think things are just black and white, right? And we have to either be in or we have to be out. Have you had an opportunity to think of maybe just pulling back a little bit and maybe saying what you need as a non-negotiable? And if that non-negotiable doesn't get met, then after 3 or 4 weeks, then you will be leaving. But I'd like to take this relationship further. Can you show me that there is a desire for more commitment? And let's see where we are in 3 weeks. And if that's not the case, then I am going to break my heart, but I'll have to say to you that this isn't working out for me. I'm someone who wants a deeper commitment. And if it's not going to be you, I'm afraid that I'm going to end the relationship, right? So maybe give it like a 3 week or a 4 week period and say, yeah, I'm giving you the chance. This is what I need. This is the last chance, but I'm not actually going to go further. I have to draw the line here. It's going to break my heart, but let's see what your response is thereafter. Have you thought of doing something like that before?
6: Look, if I'm being truthful a little bit about yesterday, you know, it's been taken. The toll also has taken a toll. It has taken on the relationship, obviously. But at some point, we have broken up and then we came back together again, and we keep breaking up and coming back together. So the other thing, that's the other challenge. So it's like letting go is not that easy. But I do hear your suggestion, but it is, yeah, the letting go part of the whole relationship is the most crucial because now we are involving family as well into the mix, the friendships as well into the mix. You know, because when we did meet, we eventually, in the long years that we've been together,
5: right,
6: other entities have also come into the relationship. So it's not like the relationship is only ours, if I'm to put it.
5: 5 years. Yeah, it's a 5-year investment. I understand it involves a lot of people there. And so, you know, if you do continue in a relationship where you're not getting your needs met, you're also going to be abandoning yourself, right? And at the end of the day, you are the most important person. And, you know, these decisions often then reveal to you who the true friends are and the true family members are. And those that love you will support you and understand. Many people have been through breakups and understand that not all relationships last. And so those are the people that will stand with you. And so it's a defining moment. And I urge you to dig deep and find the courage and, you know, really use your empathy. I can hear you have a lot of that. And really let the other person know that you understand the impact this is going to have, but this is the decision that I've come to. If I continue, I know I'm betraying myself. I do need more. And I'm going to, again, break my heart, but this is my decision. I hope you respect that. And then you're going to need to stick to that, because then the person might fight back or disagree or whatever it may be, or try and manipulate you. You just have to keep sticking to that. And every time that they make it difficult, you just have to say, I'm so sorry, but this is my decision. I'd like to go in a different direction. This is no longer serving me. And I hope you can respect that. And that's generally the best way to bring these things across. And then see what happens. If they get really angry and nasty, then you escalate the boundaries. And if they don't respect that, you escalate the boundaries again until you have to keep going all the way to maybe blocking them and actually really cutting them out your life, sadly. But hopefully, it'll be a situation where they might see the light and understand. Also, it may not happen up front. They will probably be very disappointed. And sadly to say, they could possibly be hurt. And that's something that you can't really avoid. But staying is going to ultimately hurt you more. And that's what you must take away from tonight, is you have to be there for yourself. You can't be there for another person, because otherwise you will burn out and you'll end up in a bad place, my friend. Okay, so please dig deep, find the courage, and, you know, rather not delay it any longer and just share from your heart. And, you know, my love goes to you, and I wish you well with that decision. But I think it's the right decision at this stage.
6: Yeah, thank you. Thank you so much, Doctor. I do really appreciate
5: your
6: advice, and I will give it a try. But it doesn't sound as easy. It doesn't sound as easy as, yeah, as you say it, but
5: I understand. Look, sometimes it takes two or three breakups in a way to actually finally get there, right? And so it might be a slowing down of the relationship until it finally becomes something that ends naturally on its own. But start that process, okay? It's very difficult to be very strong. If things carry on and you're finding it really difficult, then please reach out for help with somebody. There might be a few sort of codependent patterns, maybe some other issues there psychologically that keep you from actually making the decision. And that means that emotionally you really are quite sort of entangled in the relationship, maybe in a bit of an unhealthy way, and you might need some support just to get through that part of it, okay?
6: Thank you, thank you, thank you so much. I truly, truly, truly appreciate it.
5: Okay, man.
0: Before you go, Anonymous, you did say you are living with your partner?
6: Yes, we live together.
0: Yeah, so that makes it a little more difficult, you know what I mean?
6: But, yes, that's the other thing.
0: Yeah. So we wish you the best. It's a very tough, as you're saying, and taxing decision to make, but you sound like a brilliant person. We only wish you the best.
6: Thank you so much. Thank you so much for having me.
5: Right. Good luck.
0: Good luck, yes, indeed. Dr. Neves, yeah, heart-wrenching letter and conversation tonight, but we wish our dear friend the best in the future.
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0: 7 seconds away together. What a combination. It is Yusondora and Nene Sherry. Classical song from back in the day. Something that really hit the charts beginning of last year. A combination between Tyler and Tems. We played you number one. It's now 14 minutes to 11.
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0: All right, to all my peoples, the nightlifers, you're part of this action every night between 10 and midnight. Earlier on, we had a letter. It was to do with a relationship that went on for 5 years, and all of a sudden, it became quite stagnant. So as a big brother, let's share some ideas. Go through some one or two points that can make a difference in one's love relationship. Sit with your truth first. You've already named it. Our brother says he's 40. He wanted marriage, kids, and he really wanted to get serious in the relationship, which he had experienced for about 5 years. You've got to ask yourself, why can I not have a proper conversation, a meaningful conversation with the one that I love? So as we continue to dissect this issue, do it in person, privately, and when neither of you is rushed, don't get angry. Don't be discussing these things when you're drunk. You need a calm space at home. Works better than a public space or place. And at given times, it's best for you to text. And when you do, you must use I instead of you. Because at times when you say to your loved one, it's you, it's as if you are blaming them. Say, I've realized I want a different future and I can't keep waiting. Instead, you know, I feel as if my time has been wasted and I don't want to waste your time either. Let's make a decision that works for both of us. You can be soft and still be final and firm. You can say, I love the years we've had, but I'm done. It's kinder than maybe one day. It's also kinder than shouting and screaming when you want to be heard. 5 years is a lifetime of memories, routines, dreams. You'll both grieve. Let yourself cry, be angry, feel numb. Grieve. It is important. It's not failure. It's proof that you were in love. Decide what contact looks like. If you need to contact to heal, say so. If you must not make contact, also be logistical about it. Sometimes you don't want something that continues to hurt you to remain lingering in your life. Fill the space he leaves with things that are yours, things like your friends, work, faith, gym, and new hobby. Healing isn't one big moment. It's choosing yourself daily. And at 40, trusting to spend time alone can also be very, very healing. Therapist, pastor, trusted friend, support group. You don't have to carry this alone. Visit them and ensure that you talk about it. And lastly, the bottom line is respect is equals to clarity plus kindness plus boundaries. You can honor the 5 good years you had with your partner and still choose the next good 5 good years for yourself. But don't do it unless you know you're willing to take that step forward. That's it for tonight. It's now 10 to 11.
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2: 300 Ghanaian nationals that were living in South Africa set to be repatriated. 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
3: The continent is supposed to be united for a common purpose. We are supposed to be united as, I mean, why are you not doing this to the whites who have been in your country? Are you moving around checking their documents? Are you just saying that it's only Ghanaians, only only Nigerians, only Somalians, I mean only Africans, blacks who are living in South Africa without the right documentation. Is that what you're trying to prove? No.
2: Fred Dehoe, spokesperson for the Ghana Foreign Affairs Ministry.

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all strive, I'm up. To live life in that comfort. So forgive me if I fumble, cause I'm only human. Somebody move that I don't know. It's a 7-box combo.

Indeed, you can bank on it. The music, the information, the entertainment here on Channel Africa. Thank you for being part of tonight's action. And still to come in the next hour, we have Soul Stage. We played you Bank on It from the

0: Incredible Burna Boy back to back tonight with Isoka. That is the Kwabe Twins featuring Mzukulu.
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0: Welcome to the show once again. I'm Teach Mataz. We've entered the final hour. Yes, indeed. A lot of action, great music, great voices, great personalities. 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You can check me out every night, like I said, on OpenView HD 628, DSTV Audio Bouquets 802, and at www.channelafrica.co.za. WhatsApp number, it is +27 83 288 6684. That number again, +27 83 288 6684. In this hour, we have joining us on Soul Stage, Itumelengo. She is the co-founder of Society, a premium lifestyle platform that brings together fashion, music, culture, and much, much more. 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

0: Yeah, and what a combination, Davido together with Focalistic, one of the new jams. I gotta tell you, it's gonna be doing some serious rounds all across the African continent. It's called Watawi. It's 11:15 now. A very special guests are right here for the Soul Stage live in studio. Itumele Ngo is a co-founder of Society, a premium lifestyle platform that brings together fashion, music, and culture through curated social experiences. Hosted at Mia Culpa in Johannesburg. Founded by three women passionate about creative culture, Society was created to provide a platform for local designers, models, DJs, and emerging talent, while connecting brands to a stylish, culturally engaged audience. Through Society, Itumeleng helps shape Johannesburg's creative scene by building spaces where art, style, and community intersect. Itumeleng, good evening, welcome, how are you?
1: Hi, I'm good, and how are you?
0: Thank you for coming out on a cold Wednesday night like this to talk to us about the most happening place and space in Joburg. So you're a co-founder at Talon Society at Mia Culpa in Johannesburg. What brought this idea together for you?
1: Okay, so what started this whole idea? I started as a model, as a freelance model. From being a freelance model, I went to a talent manager. I worked with different agencies. I coached models. And it has always been a dream to expand in the creative industry, especially when it comes to fashion and models. You know, that has been my passion. That has been something that driven me, and also like been passionate about for like a longest time, and I wanted to grow in the space and expand, you know. So yeah, that's where everything started. And I remember I had this conversation with one of our business partner. Unfortunately, she couldn't make it here with us. So I had a conversation with her, and I just told her the entire idea and everything. I was like, okay, cool, let's just execute this idea, you know, let's just bring it together. And yeah, because like we're procrastinating, you know, but one day we'll just be like, okay, cool, you know what, let's just put on the date, and then let's just do it. And then yeah, we did it.
0: Okay, so your background is fashion and entertainment. I believe you with your sister as well today, your twin sister.
1: Yes, I'm with my twin sister.
0: And she's also a party to the project, isn't it? You work together with your twin sister?
1: Yes, we work together, my twin sister.
0: Fantastic. So why did you choose fashion, music, and culture as the three pillars for Society?
2: So the reason why we chose fashion, design, and music is because that's our passion. So from way back, we grew up with a music surrounding us a lot. So that has also been a dream of ours to do something in music. But we were like, let's just infuse music and fashion because these are our passions and these things work together. You know, they work hand in hand and they're interlinked somehow. Because what is fashion without music, and what is music without fashion? You know,
0: yes,
2: how
0: I agree.
2: A lot of people are very, you know, a lot of musicians are very stylish, you know, producers, and a lot of people who produce music are also drawn and inspired by fashion. So we're like, let's just do one thing and it will work out. While we have models walking in the runway, we are going to have a live band performing, and that's how everything went by.
0: I love it, I love it. So I see the two sisters are quite fashionable. Who's more fashionable than the other? Is it you or
1: do
0: is
1: me,
0: it
1: do me. I am. Do me is my personal stylist.
0: All right, so how do you decide on designers you're going to feature, DJs, and what kind of music you'll be playing for the night?
2: So in terms of fashion, I was the one who was picking and selecting the designers because I was looking for the niche, which is emerging artists, and I was looking for designers who are not yet showcased in any fashion shows. And I was like, because this is the first time, let us introduce each other, let's collaborate and introduce each other. So most of the designers that were showcasing there, it was their first time, because we had four designers, it was only one designer who had not showcase for the first time. But everything worked well together, and that's how I went with my criteria in terms of choosing designers.
0: All right. Yes. Can you share one example of an emerging talent whose career grew after they were featured at Society?
2: So actually, we're having this conversation, but it's Rare Black. And he was showing me how his page has grown from the event. And he was showing me like the comments and the response that he got.
1: Yeah, social media engagement.
2: And engagements and everything from the event.
0: My two guests tonight, sisters, they are the proprietors of Society. It's a place to be in Joburg. We'll be right back.
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5: 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Instead of going, more than six people came out of that car and attacked me in my and they said they are police. I started fighting back and they handcuffed me. Immediately they started beating me and one of them was telling me, you have been running here and there. 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
0: 11:22, my guess it's a double feature tonight. The twins, they own Society. Ladies, welcome back. Let's talk about how you put events at Society together from concept to when you open a door. How do you work on that?
2: Wow, in terms of that, it was a very easy decision to come with and also executing. Because me and my business partners, we sort of work in the same industry, so we used to coordinate events. So in regards to Society, because I work in fashion, my sister is a talent scout, and our business business partner is a event executor, so she has events that she does and she's also a DJ. So it was very easy for us to infuse that and put it together.
0: To date, which has been your most difficult event?
2: It was very difficult. Easy but difficult at the same time.
0: So you've learned building a lifestyle platform for South Africa. And what do you think is the most attractive thing about Society? What do people like about you guys?
1: I think what people like about us is because we have a foundation. We have fashion foundation and also modeling. And also it's a thing of... Hence, I'm saying, like, it's a thing of, like, having a foundation. You know, we have a foundation and we have an idea on what we're doing and what we're trying to group, to build. And we're embarking on.
0: Fantastic. No, I love the sound of that. I know that you guys also deal with brands and brand partnerships. How do you keep brands together and how do you keep them, stuck to your concept and your plan?
1: Unfortunately
2: for this one, we didn't have a sponsor.
1: We're looking forward to collaborate, you know, and have like partnership investors. But unfortunately, we didn't have any sponsorships or any investors, you know, so we funded the entire event.
0: I see.
1: Yeah.
0: What can we expect on the night and when is the event?
2: So the event was on Saturday. Okay. It was already it was already executed, but we had a wonderful event. Wow. Yeah, everyone was impressed. We had so much positive feedback in regards to that. And we're looking forward to hosting another one.
0: When? When is the next event?
2: So we are looking at October. We haven't yet confirmed the dates, but we're looking in October.
0: Yeah.
2: So all that right. is are the summer edition.
0: Oh, fantastic. Yes. Going to make sure that all those important African brands come and participate this time around?
1: Yes, definitely. Yes, definitely. Definitely.
0: Why is this platform, like Society, important to African creatives today outside of South Africa?
2: It's important because we need the fashion industry in Africa to grow. So that's why.
0: Mm. Yeah. Okay. So what would you say is the misconception that people have about Society and what you guys do?
1: We don't have money. People are looking at us and thinking, yo, this event is top tier, it's premium, they have money. You know, like what I've learned about the journey and also like planning, executing the entire event is that it needed a lot of funds, right?
0: Okay.
1: And sponsorship or partnership or something like that, but we couldn't get any of that. So people look at us and be like, oh my God, so you really executed this whole thing without a sponsorship? Yeah, yeah. You guys have money. Like, no, we don't have money, but we have a dream. You know, we're investing in something that we really like. And we thought without partnership or sponsorship, let's do it. And then we'll just see how it goes and try to collaborate on the next one and see in the future on how we can work it out, you know.
0: Yeah.
1: But the misconception is that we don't have money.
0: Yeah. how come Itumeleng, you're the one who's driving a Lamborghini outside?
1: Oh my God, I wish.
0: Guys,
1: but it's coming. It's coming.
0: It is coming.
1: It's coming.
0: Yeah. They say that money is attracted to great work, great execution, great vision. So the money's coming, ladies. Don't you worry. And when it comes, remember me.
1: We're not forgetting you. No. We go together. We go together.
2: Yes.
0: Ladies, thank you so much for having joined me tonight. We wish you only the best as part of your ongoing event, Society. You said people can expect something brand new in September, right?
2: In October.
0: October.
2: Yes.
0: All right. We'll see you in October.
1: Thank you. Thank you for having us.
0: Thank you.
2: Good night.
1: Night.
0: This is African Diaries.
3: The African perspective in its own words. African Diaries with Tish Pradesh, live from the Sunshine City.
0: Thank you so much for joining me. My name is Tish Mataz, and of course, the best in entertainment and music every single night from 10 till midnight, CAT Central African Time. 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

0: Her name is Tiwa Savage, born in 1980, has been around for quite a while, one of the greatest voices out of Nigeria. Did you know that she went to Berklee College of Music and also had an opportunity to work with the likes of Mary J. Blige, Chaka Khan, and George Michael? What a song. It's called Lover Lover. Part of the triple play also included right here tonight, Kuya Onandi Tapa out of Kenya, and it featured Msaki and Samuel Musician. Is 20 minutes to a brand new day, Thursday night, Thursday morning, with Maurice Touch.
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2: Nkosingi Pile Mbanza, you are Zawadi Yabu. Could you tell us about the story? 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
3: I'm Nkosingi Pile, meaning a gift from God. 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
3: So Zawadi Yamungu is a direct translation of my name, a Zulu name, Nkosingi Pile. 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

0: the trumpet, Mo T, and Dr. Duda. He does piano as well as production. He is bad. He's a massive producer. On the double play right here tonight, we're playing you nothing but the best Keys, Daniel Techno, and Bugger. It's 10 to midnight.
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0: Gotta tell you, I don't know what happens with time, and I thought we've only been here for like an hour. It's almost midnight. On the other side, we're going to be joined by the man himself, Maurice Touch, as he brings on Afro Republic June, the month of the youth of Africa. What can we expect Thursday morning, Maurice?
6: Hi, Tish. How are you doing, man?
0: I'm good, man. How about you?
6: I'm fantastic. Thank you. We're getting ready for yet another fantastic day, Thursday, the 11th of June. It's going to be an epic one. Like always, we're taking you down memory lane because it's Thursday. We're throwing back to way back into time and bring back those fantastic memories of yesterday. We all know that music does make great memories. And what we simply do on this show is just bring them back. So that's what we're going to be doing from the hour of 12 midnight right through to 3 o'clock. That's Afro Republic from 12 to 3. This is what we always do Monday through to Friday. And today being a Thursday, it's Throwback Thursday, bringing back those memories of yesterday. We'll definitely be talking about some of the great names that came through and delivered music in a big way. And one cannot help but think of artists like Sanfan Thomas from Cameroon, the man who came through and gave us a track, African Typic Connect Collection, fantastic record that blew in the 80s. That's about 1984. That's when it dropped. We'll be talking about that song and where the artist is at round about now. So looking forward to that. Excited about it. Everything is live and switched on from 12 midnight to 3 a.m. Tish.
0: Thank you, Maurice Touch, happening in the next 7 minutes. Thank you for having been part of the action. Like he says, we're going to be celebrating Throwback Thursday in the next 7 or so minutes. Hey, this is Channel Africa.
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0: African music taught from a point of dedication, passion, and a whole lot of excellence. It is Afro Republic Live, large and switched on. No sleeping tonight. Wonder Banton coming through featuring Zlatan on that fantastic track, man, that dropped in 2021. We love it here. We have just started a journey across the continent of Africa, showcasing the biggest and the most happening radio brand in the land. www.channelafrica.co.za. Tell you what, we did make the official landing of this show with the track Indizamshini, courtesy of Nomfundo Mo featuring Black Diamond. And we are now live and switched on till the hour of 3 o'clock Central African time, confirming the brand the start of a brand new day, which happens to be the 11th of June 2026. It's 8 minutes after the hour of midnight. Welcome to it. We certainly hope that we find you well and blessed. Maurice Touch is my name, and taking care of us from a technical point of view from our Auckland Park studios in Johannesburg at the SABC Broadcasting Center is none other than Tido Macau. And the two of us are going to deliver the very best there is, the best there was, the best there'll ever be. Thank you for staying with us and choosing us as your ideal sense of radio. Welcome to a place that is dedicated to bringing nothing but the very finest, bringing back those memories of from yesteryear. We have a track coming through from one phenomenal artist from Burundi. Yeah. And her name is Khadija Nin. She comes through with that track that dropped in the year 1994. It worked as a springboard to the rest of the world, getting to know who she was and what she was all about. One track that profiled her as one of the biggest and leading artists in the continent of Africa. It is Afro Republic. We are live and switched on and turning back the hands of time.
1: 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Jacob Tivani.
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0: We've got you covered. It's all about bringing out the very best of African music from one point of the continent to another. Udi Segwa, the music of Kapa Dish, coming through and making it onto our show. Wasi Wasa was at the top of that. And we celebrated the genesis of that triple play with a phenomenal track coming through from Khadija Nin, all the way from Burundi, with the track entitled Sambolera. Thank you for choosing us and making us your number one. It's 25 minutes after the hour of midnight. It's all happening here on your station of choice, Channel Africa, the African perspective, live, large, and most definitely direct on the World Wide Web. channelafrica.co.za. We certainly hope that wherever you're at, you're receiving us nice, loud and clear, and that everything that we are doing is worth sharing with those that are very special placed in your heart. Kiddy is part of our show this morning. I can tell you that Davido, Wonder Cole, and a whole lot of other African greats are set to set the stage alight as we take you on an unforgettable musical ride.
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0: You keep giving the very best. You keep getting the very best on your station of choice from us, Afro Republic, on Channel Africa, the African perspective, Monday through to Friday, 12 midnight to 3 a.m. Central African time. It's 12:37, 23 minutes before 1 o'clock Central African time. Ebony, oh man, track coming through, and the track is Sponsor. Thank you for choosing us. Thank you for making us your number one. You could have been elsewhere, but you chose us instead, and we don't take that for granted. We value every minute that you have invested in us. Borrow Me Your Man, Simi, coming through with Falls on that track, man. I love that track. I love that track to bits, man. If you ask me what it is that I love about it, I'll tell you some other time. Thank you for staying where you're at and following everything that we get to do. It's all about bringing out the very best of African sounds every Monday, like I say, through to Friday. www.channelafrica.co.za gets you connected to the very best of African sounds. 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
2: The Alexandra Regional Court in Johannesburg, South Africa, has sentenced Belamine Mugabe to 24 months in prison or a $24,000 fine for pointing a toy firearm, as well as 18 months imprisonment or a $12,000 fine for being in the country illegally. Meanwhile, his co-accused Tobias Matohodze has been sentenced to 3 years imprisonment.
3: So basically what the magistrate said was that, you know, he has taken into consideration that the complainant or the victim did in fact withdraw the charges. So both of the accused will actually have to be deported. He is to be escorted by the investigating officer. However, in terms of Matonze, he will in fact have to serve his prison time, and thereafter he will in fact also be deported back to Zimbabwe.
1: Africa Update with Lulu Kabu, 12 to 1 p.m. Central African Time. 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

0: It's all about bringing out the very best of African sounds. 12:49, 11 minutes before the hour of 1 o'clock. Somiso Wonder Cole coming through and making it onto our show. Dlala Vilakazi, oh man, the man that we call Questa, coming through and making it onto our show. It is Afro Republic, a journey across the beautiful continent that they call Africa and we call home. Dedicated to bringing out the very best and passionate about who we are, and I can tell you that excellence is exhibited in every step that we make. We are Afro Republic. We are live and switched on. Thank you very much for coming through and hanging out with us. Stay where you at. We together till the hour of 3 o'clock Central African time. It is everything to write home about. Our hope is that you are finding everything that we are doing at par with your expectations. Top of the morning to you.
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0: Everything to write home about. It's African sound dominating the airwaves. Thank you very much for coming through. Justin Valley, Salegi Gasikara. You're at the right place at the right time. We also had Sunlight to My Light, to My Soul, Angelic Kidjo with Soweto Gospel Choir. That leads us to just a minute after the hour of 1 o'clock. Top of the morning. Welcome to it.
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0: Thank you for making us your own. We are with you. 3 o'clock is when we part ways. We love the idea of you coming through and sharing what you think or sharing your thoughts with us as far as the goodness of the continent is concerned. Youth Month it is. It's the 11th of June 2016 and 2026. Oh my, oh, 10 years down the line. Yeah. All right, thank you very much for staying with us and believing in everything that we get to do. It's all about the goodness of African sounds, the hope that we have as far as what we do is that we are giving you the very best there is, the best there was, the best there'll ever be. Stay where you're at and don't touch anything that separates you from the magic you're experiencing right now. Everything that you need to know as far as the continent is concerned, we are live and switched on. We are Afro Republic, top of the morning to you.
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0: You at the right place at the right time. It's 11 minutes after the hour of 1 o'clock Central African time with you, Omalay, coming through with that being featured there by Davido on that fantastic track, making it onto our show this lovely morning. How you doing wherever you at? It is the very best of African music dominating the airwaves right now, and our hope is that you're finding everything that we're doing at par with your expectations. Morris Touch is my name, and this is how we get to celebrate the continent of Africa. Ola Kira coming through with Hey Lover. That was at the top of the Omalay Davido track that I shared with you. It is what we get to do, that is, and as a big name, our reputation is known to be in the selection or the stuff that we get to share with you every Monday through to Friday. I can tell you that at 3 o'clock we step down and make way for Tabo Machaka, the shy guy who runs with you till 6 o'clock on what we call the morning reset. 6 to 9, it's magical. It's everything that you need to know as far as the African continent is concerned. First to be with the news, that's Rise and Shine, Peter Ndoro and Tsepiso Makwekya on Rise and Shine. I can tell you that my friend comes through, and her name is Matseko Msito. She comes through with what we call The Journal. Thank you for choosing us. Thank you for making us your number one. It is what we get to do, that is, and it's a big name. So stay with us. We promise you that we won't let you down. Side by side, back to back, satisfaction in this place is surely guaranteed.
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2: Daddy, let's see. 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How do the Basotho people or the Basotho nation, perhaps you can go back to Mushoeshoe days as well.
3: People were mostly relying on agriculture, and there was what was called Matsema. 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
3: And even when they were having feasts, like marriage feasts, you'd have those. 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
2: Mahlomolaletsie. He is member of the Lesotho Historian Association.
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0: It is the story of African music, Higher, the music of Burna Boy making it onto our show. And that big record that hailed the arrival of Usher into the music scene, the track Jailer. Yeah, man. It is one of those songs that really spoke to us and touched us in so many ways. That the lyrics in that song, something to die for. We also had the music of one artist from the continent of Africa whose name is being spoken in so many corridors around the world, not for anything wrong, but for her ability to rise up and deliver top drawer type of sound. Every time she steps into the building, every time she steps onto the microphone, she delivers with so much understanding. It's Tyler coming through with Is It. We're talking of an award-winning artist from the continent of Africa, and we celebrate her. She's part of our number of artists that are performing at this year's edition of the FIFA World Cup. Thank you for choosing us. Thank you for staying with us and making us your number one. It's everything that we get to do that has earned us a big name. It's 24 minutes after the hour of 1 o'clock. Still to come, Chela. We've got the music of 2.1. And I can tell you that our list has so many great artists coming through. And Kiz Daniel is part of them as well. So don't do anything that separates you from what you're about to experience as we journey through the beautiful show, Afro Republic.
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0: All Hearts Maldados. It's a big record coming through from Bonga. It's a way to blast from the past and bring it back into time, being those fantastic memories from yesteryear. This is what we get to do every Thursday. We turn back the hands of time and bring back those fantastic years gone by through the sounds that we'll be sharing with you. It's 1:41, 19 minutes before the hour of 2 o'clock. That was Bonga, and I can tell you that we had something special as well, a track that came through featuring the one and only Marcus Harvey. Thank you for choosing us. Thank you for staying where you're at and allowing us to bring out our best as far as African sound is concerned.
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2: The question that has often been asked is whether it's enough or not. And I think listening to the conversations earlier, it's time we reframe that question. It's not a question of whether it's enough or not, or whether it's going to come from Africa or it's going to come from overseas or from the global north. What is important in this context is to make sure that we are optimizing what we have. And there has been a lot of speakers that already alluded to that. Often the fingers got pointed at commercial banks, but I'm not here to defend commercial banks. We are a player, a key stakeholder in this whole mix. But what is important is, even if we have a quarter of that glass full, not half of it, what have we been able to do with it? How have we optimized it? We talk about policy. And the question that always goes through my mind, who is responsible for policy?
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0: we get to do. Talk about Loyal. Man, the cello coming through, man, and making it onto our show. 2025 is when we this track dropped, and it still has that bounce, man. I love it. I love it. Stimela, oh man, coming through. That's a track that came through from 2.1 and Tatestana and Dabi Sings. We also had another big one as well coming through from Big Zulu featuring Luan Tungulu, Umuze Sentin, a big house in Sentin. And at the top of that, we celebrated a track that came through in 2000. That was Premier Gawu. Oh, man, coming through from Magic System. Thank you very much for staying with us and making us your number one. It's 2 o'clock, top of the morning to you.
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